0: Why hello there, it's Missy Al from CNC. I'm here with reports of a new show coming your way this Halloween night. 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
1: You're on FOTW Radio. I'm IJ Wilson and this is a special feature, an interview with Chilean Australian wrestler, Freakshow Kane. If I can tell you that when I first laid eyes on Kane, I thought that he was a tall and smart looking European backpacker who had accidentally wandered into the Rejecticon convention. But then he returned 5 minutes later to our stall in full costume, and I could not believe the transformation. During our interview, a nemesis of his came into sight, wearing a hockey mask and brandishing a machete at his side. It was the face-off of all face-offs, one that you could only witness at an event like this. I hope you enjoyed the interview.
2: Yes, hello everyone at Rejecticon too. Hope you're having a good day. We've got a very special guest that we're going to talk to now, all the way from Chile. We've got Freakshow Kane. He's a wrestler. He's going to be giving a live demonstration later on at 5. How are you going today?
3: Yeah. Hello, it's me. Yeah, it's the Freak Show, yeah. Ooh, yeah. To be honest, I feel so happy to be here today watching all these oddities and freaks around the Rejecticon. People from Scary Movie, people from Pennywise, and many people like Sap Souls walking around the Hawksbury Showground. But to be honest, I feel like home when the fireflies are around my swamp and in my house, and I'm boring playing a little banjo. But here today, it feels great to be back. If you can take it, don't be scared.
2: So I've heard that every time before you wrestle, you spend 10 hours watching horror films just to get psychologically prepared for your wrestling. I think you've got some really good favorite horror films. Do you want to tell the audience out there? I can already see Mr. Voorhees sort of lurking in the background. Now, I hear that Friday the 13th is actually one of the horror films you like to watch before you get ready to wrestle.
3: That's my boy. It feels so great to see you again, my little boy. I'm so sad what happened in the camp many years ago. But that made you stronger, made you feel still alive again. I know how it feels be rejected by the people, but I know how it feels to be alive. It's a nightmare. But if we talk about Friday the 30th, I know that's your birthday too, and it's a big inspiration for me when we talk about someone who's standing in front of me, looking like a little weird, moving his head to the right or to the left.
2: Just how do you fight someone like that? He's got a machete. You've got nothing. You've just got your bare hands. You've got a nice black jacket. You've got a checkered shirt. You've got a beautiful mask with a skull on it. How do you fight someone with a hockey mask and a machete? Just how do you do it?
3: Simple, using the psychology. I know that you are scared about water. Maybe you wouldn't be able to fight against me in the Crystal Lake again.
2: Okay, Jason, so I don't think we'll get a comeback from him. I think we'll get a machete chop. That might be the only answer, so I'm not going to worry about asking him any questions about this right now. I've heard from a little birdie that you like a horror film back from 1932. What is that horror film? And I think it's got something to do with your name as well.
3: Oh, yes, exactly it is. It's a beautiful story about the beauty and the prettiness, about the freak and the weird. In 1932, I discovered that movie called Freaks, based on the circus of many freaks, little men, people without arms, tall people, rocket heads, and much more.
2: I also know that there's a very famous... So you come from Chile, and there's a very, very famous wrestler in Latin America. His wrestling movies were very big in the 1960s. Can you tell me a little bit about him?
3: If we talk about the famous Latin American wrestler, it's El Santo, directly from Mexico. Silver mask, white pants, one of the most famous wrestlers around the world. A big bloodline is still coming today about that wrestler. And if you want to see something related with the weird horror movies in the Santo, we have the most famous movie called El Santo and the Guanajuato Mummies.
2: That sounds amazing. It sounds like I'd probably need some subtitles, some captions for a Guelo like me. And so I think people out there should watch it. So can you tell me, what are you doing here today? What's going to happen here today at Rejecticon 2? You're in amongst all the villains. You're at home. What is going to happen? Please tell the listening audience what's going to happen.
3: Being the Rejecticon, it feels to be in my own house again. I'm here today to enjoy it with old friends like Jason and Scream from Scary Movie. But I'm still missing someone that I watched the last time, like Freddy Krueger. But to be honest, today I'm just here to enjoy, to watch all these oddities, all this beautiful weakness. And the most important, I'm going to be part of the attractions today. So don't be scary and don't be afraid about take a picture or ask me something, because today I will be friendly, but don't trust in me again.
2: So there you have it, everyone. You've just met Freak Show Kane. He's going to be floating around the floor, talking to people. Come and say hello. Look, Freak Show Kane, I'd like to say thanks very much for joining us today here at Rejecticon.
3: No worry, babe. Giggity.
2: And back to the music.
1: The Wolfman is everywhere. Thanks to Freak Show Kane, and also Jason Takes Ohm, for his surprise guest appearance. The interview was recorded live at Rejecticon 2 at the Hawkesbury Showground in August 2026. 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We'll be returning to Rejecticon 3 this Halloween night for a special live broadcast. 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

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Happy Halloween.

deliver your souls or people from the bondage of self and purify them from all attachment to anything besides me. Remembrance of me cleanses all things from defilement, and could you but perceive it. Intone, my servant, the verses of love that have been received by thee. 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

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So without further ado, let's step into this special mix of synthy macabre featuring Italo disco, synth pop and 80s-inspired tracks. We just heard from Nova Testamento, the Los Angeles-based trio who've been seizing dance floors worldwide with their dark, elegant synth-pop. Their 2021 release, The Searcher, carries an irresistible, authentic 80s feel, melancholic yet magnetic. It's the sound of a lost glance across a crowded club. Perhaps now is the best time for a classic Italo-disco anthem, Hypnotic Tango by My Mind. For me, it remains a timeless snapshot of hope and dance floor anxiety. The gorgeous Stefano Michele asks, "Do you think I really have a chance?" We sadly lost Stefano this year, which breaks my heart, but Hypnotic Tango endures as a stunning legacy, capturing the dark romance of the Italo disco scene.

Longtime favourite of CNCM and the Halloween Listening Party, Max Law brings the retrofuturism with their 2019 single Run. You can definitely hear a bit of Michael Cretu's influence in those lead synths, but what makes Max Law really stand out is their unique ability to craft a post-apocalyptic landscape in their music. Run really captures that feeling of urgency, like you're grabbing a friend and racing through city streets to escape some imminent, invisible threat. In stark contrast, I Met the Beast by French band Martin Dupont confronts the enemy head-on. It's a moody, mysterious track that sounds like it was recorded in some shadowy back alley in 1995, like it probably was. It's strangely addictive, and you'll find yourself hitting repeat again and again.

Rain in the South by the Swedish band Artifact grew out of those 1989 after-school meetups drinking soda, playing synths and gaming on the Amiga. The arpeggios they created on the Yamaha V50 do a gorgeous job in simulating cascading raindrops over a grey landscape. It's moody, minimal and really leaves room to imagine whatever dreary landscape you like. Now turning to Lost in the Night by Kostas Charadiplomenos. It's a striking piece of Italo disco that emerged from Greece in 1985. This track is incredibly moving. It feels like drifting down empty streets, hearing a disembodied voice searching for lost love. There's no fear in seeing a ghost here. Instead, there's almost an intense desire to come face to face with the past, to truly encounter it and be shaken from an endless sense of mourning.

which In the Ditch is a highlight from Erasure's 1988 album, The Innocents. If you haven't listened to that album, I highly recommend it. It's this wonderfully evocative synth-pop record that manages to feel almost medieval in its atmosphere, which In the Ditch in particular transports you to a dusty chamber lined with tapestries, and the triple time signature really gives a feel of a village green dance, maybe with a maypole. Now, Duran Duran's The Chauffeur has its own kind of otherworldly vibe. In that case, it's all about the recorder, the percussion, and that echoey production, which makes you feel like you've escaped the 80s into an ancient hall. Of course, the actual music video for The Chauffeur goes for more of a film noir-like interpretation, but I think there's something really special about letting the song guide your own interpretation and seeing where it leads you.

The 1985 track Ocean of Crime by Stage plunges you into a landscape of shadows and unseen dangers. It urges you to search for the light when dark forces close in. All through the land, there's no sense for the future, no shining light to guide in the dark. This track has its own sort of afterlife, interestingly. It was covered by Primetime in the same year it was released and later featured on Fleming Darlin's Hot Italo Nights haunting dance floors for years to come. Now, Ocean of Crime deals with inevitable change. Depeche Mode's The Sun and the Rainfall is all about reluctant change, namely the dread that comes from needing to relieve a bad relationship. As a highlight from the 1982 album A Broken Frame, it's thoroughly atmospheric, fueled with the same unease and uncertainty that comes from never knowing whether things will change.

Do I Sad comes from the LA-based songwriter, musician, and visual artist Geneva Jacuzzi. Her biography includes this gem of a quote. Her lyrics describe blood being thrown onto a fire, clown-like machines in search of sadness, and the raging monologues of future past elemental beings. But on this occasion, though, Do I Sad just features the lyrics, What is sad? Do I sad? Make me sad. I want sad. It's sparse, but still evocative. We are fast approaching the end of this year's episode, not before we hear Good Times by Paul and one of my own synthpop tracks, Afer. The song is inspired by a skeleton on display at the Museum of Folkestone that was found in an Anglo-Saxon burial ground in 1906. She lived around 601, which means that she would have likely witnessed the overthrow of gods of old and the rise of Christianity in the Anglo-Saxon world. If you'd like to catch up on previous year's episodes, you can stream them on HalloweenListeningParty.com, or else you can visit my blog, Cassettes and Chocolate Milk, at cassettesandchocolate.blogspot.com. I create podcasts and write essays about 1980s musical scenes. So thank you very much for listening. I hope you enjoy your Halloween night wherever you are.

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2: 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Of blood? No? 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
1: Hey, it's Elle from Cassettes and Chocolate Milk. Throw out your diaries. You're joining me this Halloween night for a late night mix of Italo Disco, High Energy and New Wave. We're kicking off at 11 p.m. local time in Sydney, London, New York and LA. See you there.

0: 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Happy Halloween.
1: Hey, it's Elle from Cassettes and Chocolate Milk. Throw out your diaries. You're joining me this Halloween night for a late night mix of Italo Disco, High Energy and New Wave. We're kicking off at 11 p.m. local time in Sydney, London, New York and LA. See you there.

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I'm Mr. Gold. Tonight I'm gonna shake my bones.

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Well, I had it in my mind

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On the Halloween listening party.

o'clock along the countryside. 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

0: 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Happy Halloween.
1: Hey, it's Elle from Cassettes and Chocolate Milk. Throw out your diaries. You're joining me this Halloween night for a late night mix of Italo Disco, High Energy and New Wave. We're kicking off at 11 p.m. local time in Sydney, London, New York and LA. See you there.

0: You're on the Halloween listening party on FOTW Radio. Happy Halloween. It's story time. 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
1: Suspense. Tonight, Roma Wines bring you Robert Taylor in The House in Cypress Canyon, a suspense play produced, edited, and directed for Roma Wines by William Spear. Suspense, radio's outstanding theater of thrills, is presented for your enjoyment by Roma Wines. That's R-O-M-A, Roma Wines. Those better-tasting California wines enjoyed by more Americans than any other wine. Yes, right now, a glassful would be very pleasant as Roma Wines bring you Robert Taylor in a remarkable tale of suspense.
2: Merry Christmas, Jerry. How's the real estate business?
3: Kind of early with your greeting, aren't you, Sam?
2: Well, I got to get them in sometime. I may not see you again until next Christmas.
3: This real estate racket gets any crazy, I'll be dead by next Christmas. I'm glad you could get up here, though, Sam.
2: What's on your mind, Jerry?
3: You'll probably shoot me when you hear it, Sam, because I'm probably nuts. But doggone it, you're a detective and you're my pal, and I just had to tell somebody.
2: Well, you sound like it's serious.
3: That's just it. I don't know what it is, Sam, but... Now, listen, you... You know, we're agents for a group of houses up in Cypress Canyon.
2: Mm-hmm.
3: Those places that were started before the war never got finished.
2: Oh, yeah.
3: All I got in were the foundations, just concrete and a couple of beams. Well, they're finished now. In fact, I'm putting up the for rent on the last of them today.
2: Well, what do you want? Police protection from the mob?
3: Listen, Sam, this house that I'm talking about, it's got a number now, 2256. But before, when the men went back to work on it about 3 months ago, well, they just started when the foreman on the job brought me a shoebox that he'd found up on a beam. And this box had a manuscript in it, a story, kind of, all written out.
2: Yeah.
3: Well, he gave me the thing. I read it. I didn't think much about it. I put it in my desk. But the other day, and I happened to drive by there, I saw the number on the house and what the house looked like. I thought of this manuscript. But, well, I don't like it. That's all. There's something funny about it.
2: What's funny about it?
3: Well, mind you, this thing was found in an unfinished house in Cypress Canyon. House was only just started building.
2: All right.
3: Well, listen, Sam, I want to read it to you if you got the time, and you'll see what I mean.
2: All right, shoot.
3: Now, here's how it begins. To whom it may concern, my reasons for setting down on paper what follows here will be abundantly clear.
4: What follows here will be abundantly clear to anyone into whose possession it may fall. First, let me say that I'm a very ordinary person. My name is James A. Woods. I'm 35 years old. By profession, a chemical engineer. My wife, Ellen, was a school teacher when I met and married her in Indiana 7 years ago. There's nothing in the past life of either one of us to suggest remotely any cause or reason for the dreadful thing that has invaded our lives. Our married life has been in no way different from that of millions of other average, reasonably happy, and congenial families. 3 months ago, I was ordered by my firm to take charge of a rather minor project in Los Angeles, Hollywood to be exact. The order was a sudden one. There'd been no time to secure accommodations, and conditions being what they are, the inevitable result was that until day before yesterday, we'd been living in the cramped quarters of one of those characteristic California motels. Needless to say, most of our spare time had been devoted to a search for something more permanent and comfortable, but the fruits of these efforts had been, financially and in every other way, a geometrical progression of discouragement. Until last Saturday afternoon, only 4 days before Christmas, we were driving into town on our way to a movie when Ellen saw it.
5: Jim, look.
4: What?
5: That sign in front of that real estate office.
4: Oh, yeah.
5: But
4: yeah.
5: Don't you see what it says? For rent, furnished, two-bedroom house, close in, immediate occupancy.
4: Yeah, uh-huh.
5: Aren't you going to stop?
4: Oh, Ellen, you know a sign like that. It means right out in plain sight in front of a real estate office.
5: Oh, yeah, but Jim...
4: You know they want $600 a month.
5: We'll never know until we ask.
4: If it's any good at all, there are probably 50 people fighting for it right back there now.
5: Well, honey, there's no harm in trying. Now, is there?
4: You really want to go back?
5: Oh, it's probably foolish, but what can we lose?
4: I don't know. Okay.
6: Oh, darling, come on, cheer up. How do you know? Maybe our luck's changed. Maybe fate's going to give us a nice new house for a Christmas present.

0: sorry to bother you, but we just happened to see that for rent sign outside.
1: Oh, yeah. I hung it outside just this minute.
2: Is the house available?
1: Why, sure. Sure it is.
0: Let me introduce myself. My name is James A. Woods, and this is my wife, Ellen.
1: How do you do? Wow. Looks like it's fixing to rain.
0: Yes. So it does, doesn't it? It was one of those things. The real estate agent had just been authorized to rent the place by mail that morning, and he'd hardly had time to look at it himself and put up his sign when we drove up. It was just an ordinary little California house about halfway up Cypress Canyon, number 2256. Just an ordinary, undistinguished little house. The agent didn't know much about it. Construction on it had been stopped by the war, and it had just been completed and furnished lately. Been vacant while somebody's estate was being settled, and now it was owned by a bank in Sacramento. Of course, we didn't
1: care about it. Got the key in the mail along with the authorization to rent. Only one there is, because you can have duplicates, mate. It seems to stick a little. Oh, no, there it is.
2: Doesn't sound as though that door had ever been opened.
1: Well, a little oil on the hinges will fix that, all right.
2: Oh, sure.
1: Now here's your living room. Furniture's a little dusty, of course. You got to expect that. It's good furniture, though, you see? Benson Brothers.
2: Yes, uh-huh.
1: Now, over here's a little den. Panels, you see? Radio, fireplace. Really a very attractive little room, particularly for a man.
0: Uh-huh, yeah.
1: Now, the bedroom's off the living room here. Everything's all on one floor, you understand?
2: Uh-huh.
1: It's quite nice, I think.
2: Yes, uh-huh.
1: You can see you get the morning sun here. There's a view of the canyon through these one window. You got cross.
0: That's about all there was to it. It wasn't the best place in the world. It was small and badly built, but what would you have done? We took it with as little inspection as that. It was the Saturday before Christmas. And the very same evening, we were struggling up the steps from the road with suitcases and boxes and armloads of clothes and all the endless bric-a-brac that people collect and never know they have until they move. Ellen began unpacking, and I began moving things around and taking the worst of the pictures off the wall, doing all the little things that everybody does when they move into a new place and try to give it something of their own.
2: Don't be such a sourpuss. You know, it's a roof over our heads for Christmas. That's more than we ever thought we'd get, isn't it? Now, what in the world are we going to do with those two pictures?
0: Why don't we just leave them where they are?
2: Jim, we can't. They're too awful.
0: Well, all right. Put them in the closet, then.
2: I can't. Both the closets are damn full.
0: No, I mean the other one in the little alcove off the den. At least there's a door there. I suppose it's a closet.
2: Yeah.
0: I don't know.
2: That isn't a commentary on the housing problem.
0: Off the den. At least there's a door there. I suppose it's a closet. Yeah. I don't know.
2: That isn't a commentary on the housing problem, huh? A woman moving into a house without even knowing where all the...

0: door in the house.
1: Well, this won't do it either. Well, we'll just have to get a locksmith up here on Monday. I'll put the pictures behind the desk, okay?
0: Yeah, all right. Jim, if you could just help me move this armchair, huh?
1: Oh, Ellen, will you let it go until tomorrow? You know what time it is?
0: Oh, but honey, I'd like to get the place looking just a little
1: bit.
0: Yeah,
1: but it's almost midnight. In fact, it's exactly...
0: What was that?
1: Tomcat, I guess, out in the brush somewhere.
0: Sounded near. Hope that doesn't go on all night.
1: Well, there's much we can do about it. Come on, Ellen. I'm dead tired.
0: All right, Jim. All right.
1: Where'd you put the toothpaste, honey?
0: Right in the medicine cabinet.
1: Oh, yeah.
0: Jim, we ought to get some firewood tomorrow. You know, a fire in that living room would make all the difference in the world.
1: Dad, Sunday.
0: Well, Monday then. Jim, I think red curtains are what we need, don't you?
1: Mm-hmm. Mm.
0: You know, just at least for the living room. Anyway, the ones in there now have just got to come down.
1: Yeah, I suppose they do.
0: What do you think of red?
1: Well, I guess it's all...
0: Jim.
1: It's some tomcat.
0: Jim, it sounded in the house.
1: Oh, now, how could it be in the house, Ellen? We've been over every inch of the house.
0: Except that closet.
1: Now, how could a cat or anything else be in the closet that's been locked up for over a year?
0: I don't know.
1: It's probably under the house. A wildcat or mountain lion or something. I hear they had them in California.
0: Jim, I don't like
1: it. Well, neither do I like it, but there's nothing we can do about it tonight.
0: Oh, maybe we ought to call somebody, the police or some neighbor.
1: Oh, don't be silly, Ellen. You act like a kid. Come on, let's go to bed, huh?
0: Oh, all right. I suppose it is silly. Jimmy, did you lock the door?
1: Yeah. Can I turn out the lights now?
0: Yeah. All right.
1: Good night, Ellen. Sleep tight.
0: Good night, Jim.
1: I don't know what time it was, perhaps an hour, perhaps only a half hour later. My mind was in that hazy borderland between sleep and a dream that's still part of consciousness. Then I was awake. Ellen, are you all right?
0: Yes.
1: Did you have a nightmare or something?
0: No. I heard it too.
1: Well, that didn't sound like any cat.
0: Put on the light.
1: Yeah.
0: It seemed to be out there, Jim, in the house somewhere.
1: I'm going to look into this.
0: Jim, you be careful.
1: Come on. Where's my shotgun?
0: In the den, I think. Jim.
1: What?
0: There's something wet.
1: What? Wet?
0: Running from under the closet door. Sticky.
1: Ellen, don't touch it.
0: I had to. Jim, it's blood.
2: For Suspense, Roma Wines are bringing you Robert Taylor in the house in Cypress Canyon. Roma Wines' presentation tonight in radio's outstanding theater of thrills, Suspense. And now, Roma Wines bring back to our Hollywood soundstage Robert Taylor as James A. Woods, with Kathy Lewis as his wife Ellen, in the house in Cypress Canyon. A tale well calculated to keep you in suspense.

0: cannot be too difficult to understand from the foregoing why I've taken the pains to set down in writing the events related here. To find in one's newly rented house a closet which cannot be opened is in itself certainly no great cause for alarm. But to be awakened in the stillness of the night by unearthly cries within that house, to find oozing from under that closet door something that is unquestionably blood, that's another matter. Perhaps others might have been braver than we. Suffice it only to say that we got out of the house in something very close to a panic, and only returned when we had the moral support of two stalwart Los Angeles policemen.
1: You just moved in here, you say?
0: That's right, officer. You can see we're still unpacking.
1: And the place has been empty right along before that?
0: Yeah, I don't know much about that part of it. You could check all that with the real estate agent, though.
2: Well, where is this closet?
3: Oh, it's right in here, officer. And the blood is...
1: Where? Where's the blood?
3: Jim?
0: Officer, I swear to you, there was blood on the floor less than an hour ago. I saw it.
2: Uh-huh.
0: It was running out from under that door. We heard that noise and we got...

0: up, and then we saw it. The door was locked.
1: Locked, huh?
2: Oh, no.
1: Well, it seems to be all right now. Hey, you folks aren't trying to be funny, are you?
2: Isn't there anything in it?
3: No, ma'am, there is not.
0: Look, officer, we're reputable people. You can call my firm. They'll tell you all about me.
3: There's nothing wrong with this closet. Walls are solid. No trap doors.
0: If you think I'm lying...
1: I didn't say that, mister. Oh, you probably did hear some sort of noise and you got a little panicky.
2: What
1: and...
2: about the blood? It got on my hand.
1: Isn't there now, is it?
2: Yes.
1: Where?
2: I feel it.
1: Now, you folks just take it easy. You're liable to hear all kinds of noises up in these canyons at night. You're from the east, you say?
0: Yeah. I'm sorry, officer.
1: Ah, that's all right. That's all right. If you have any real trouble, call on us anytime.
0: All right.
1: Well, good night.
0: Good night.
1: Good night.
3: Hey, you ought to have this door fixed. That's enough to scare you.
0: Yeah, we're going to have it fixed. Didn't say much about it after that. There wasn't much that could be said. The next day, I went down to a lot and bought a little Christmas tree and some trimmings, and we tried to pretend we were cheerful, but there was an uneasiness between us that had never been there before. Ellen seemed tired and listless. Several times during the day, I noticed her washing her hands with a brush, scrubbing the one that had touched the blood. That night, we each took a sleeping pill and went to bed. It was sometime after midnight when I was suddenly wide awake and staring into the darkness. In some way, I knew at once and instinctively what had awakened me. Ellen was not in her bed nor in the room. The nameless thing I feared gripped at my heart until I could scarcely breathe. I opened the bedroom door and started through the house, putting on every light that I could find. There was not much to search, but I searched thoroughly. The living room, the kitchen, bathroom, day, and even the garage. And all the time, the dread of looking where I knew at last I must look. For I think I knew from the very first time where I'd find her. It must have been a full minute that I stood before that closet door. Then, I opened it. She stood there rigid, her arms at her sides, her fingers extended like claws. Her hair was over her face, her eyes stared out of it. Her lips were drawn back in a grin like an animal at bay. For a moment, I was frozen with the horror of it. I stretched out my hand. Very deliberately, she turned her head and sunk her teeth until they met into the flesh of my forearm. I'd raised my hand to strike at her, but already she'd relaxed her hold and gone utterly limp. She would have fallen unless I'd caught her. I carried her into the bedroom and laid her on the bed. Strangely, at that moment, my only thought was how I might revive her. Until I saw that it was not a faint, but a sleep that she'd fallen into. Sleep as deep and heavy as though she'd been drugged. And so I left her. But for me, that night, there was no sleep.

0: Yes, Ellen?
1: Oh. What are you doing up so early?
0: Oh, I got a little restless. Went out to make some coffee.
1: Oh. Oh. I had the most wonderful sleep. And I feel so rested.
0: Do you?
1: Mm-hmm. Jim.
0: What?
1: What's the matter with your arm?
0: Oh, I just hurt it.
1: Well, honey, it's terribly swollen. Let me see it.
0: No, it's all right, Ellen.
1: Oh, it isn't all right. You've got to see Dr. Wesley right away.
0: Sure, I will.
1: No,
0: I will.
1: You promised me, Jim, that you'll go the first thing this morning. How'd it happen?
0: Why, there was a dog.
1: Dog?
0: Yeah, I heard him trying to chew through the screen door. I went out to chase him away, and he bit me.
1: Well, you mean there's all that racket, and I didn't even wake up?
0: No, Ellen, you didn't even wake up. It was clear to me that Ellen knew nothing of what had transpired the night before. I went to my office that morning and made a pretense of going over routine business, if only to restore my mind to some semblance of calm by the sight and sound of common, familiar things. The pain in my arm had become a persistent, dull throbbing. I made a late appointment with Dr. Wesley. He treated my arm with something of an arched eyebrow, and he said,
2: "Well, I've never seen anything quite like it before. That is, such a rapid onset of infection."
0: It was dark when I left his office. I hadn't realized it was so late. Driving home, my car seemed sluggish until I saw the needle on the dashboard and realized that I was pushing it to the utmost of its speed. I was racing home to prevent something before it was too late, before the darkness conspired against me. For somehow I already knew with certainty that it was the darkness and the night that I had to fear. The curves of the canyon seemed endless. And then the cold fear leaped up inside me. My house, too, was dark. I went slowly up the stone steps in the road, looking, praying for some sign of light or light. There was none. The house was empty. Ellen was gone. I looked with the same self-torturing thoroughness, and in that closet first of all, knowing as I did so that it was hopeless. And so, alone in that empty house, I waited, powerless and helpless now, deadened. Thought and will, empty as the house itself, save only for the overwhelming sense of a terrible foreboding. For some time in the early hours of the morning, I snapped on the radio, shortwave. Why, surely a minor question now, I only know that I did. And then I heard it.
3: Car 58, car 58, go to Laurel Canyon, the 4,000 block. A report that a man has been injured or attacked. Condition thought to be critical. Ambulance will follow. That is all.
0: I was there almost before the police, edging my way through the little crowd, staring down at the man lying there in his white uniform under the streetlight.
4: Yeah, the milkman, poor guy.
5: I heard him scream, but when I got here, just like this, it's
6: all right,
5: not a
6: stand song. Back, stand oh, back. No. Please stand back.
4: Well, you again.
0: I heard it on the radio. I live just down the road.
4: Yeah, I remember.
0: What happened?
4: Well, take a look. Maybe you can tell us.
0: He was dead. And he was lying on his back. And his throat had been torn out as though by the fangs of some wild animal. It is now Christmas Eve. Or rather, Christmas morning, for it's a little after midnight. I've been waiting here in the stillness of this empty house for nearly 24 hours, waiting for the end. Already once tonight, I've heard that dreadful wailing cry somewhere in the hills. I've nailed up the closet door, but that I know is childish, useless. My arm is horribly swollen and turning black, but that's nothing. It's another end that I foresee, as surely as other men foresee the rising of the sun. I hear the cry again. It's nearer now. I shall leave these notes in a sealed envelope and put it in a shoebox, in the hope that someone will give credence to these dark and terrible events, if indeed such nameless horrors can ever yield to mortal understanding. As for myself, I feel no longer any fear or even sorrow. Only a desire that the end and the thing that I must do may come soon. And it will be soon.

0: Someone at the door. Huh. What do you make of it, Sam?
1: Quite a yarn. But what of it?
0: That's what I thought. Now, listen, that's not quite all of it.
1: Huh?
0: Clip to it's a newspaper clip. Listen. Hollywood, December the 26th. Police reported what was apparently a case of murder and suicide in Cypress Canyon sometime in the early hours of the morning. The victims were James A. Woods, the chemical engineer, and his wife, Ellen. Preliminary investigation indicates that Mrs. Woods was killed by the blast of a shotgun in the hands of her husband, who then turned the weapon upon himself. That she fought desperately for her life, however, was evidenced by the disorder of the room and the severe lacerations inflicted upon her husband about the neck and arm. This is the second tragedy to be reported in Cypress Canyon within 24 hours, the other being the unexplained death of Frank Polanski, a milkman.
1: Well, no such murders or whatever they were ever occurred, if that's what's worrying you. The clipping, well, you have those things printed up, you know.
0: No, it's not that, Sam. That story was found in an unfinished house in Cypress Canyon. No number, no nothing, just a framework.
1: Uh-huh.
0: Now that house is finished. When I drove by it today, but that's what stopped me, Sam, because it all fits. Now that it's finished, it is the house in the story, the same construction, the same vines and creepers on the lawn, even the same number.
1: So what, a guy who knows roughly what this house is going to be like writes a yarn and loses it or something?
0: Did he know the place was going to be listed for rental today, the Saturday before Christmas?
1: Jerry, coincidence. Too bet you find the guy next door is a ghost story writer or something, and he's been wondering for a year what happened to that thing he wrote.
0: Okay, coincidence. Well, I'm sorry I bothered you.
1: Don't be silly. I liked it. It's a good yarn. That the Corinne sign you were talking about?
0: Oh, yeah. I'm going to put it up outside now.
1: Uh-huh. Well, so long, Jerry, and Merry Christmas again.
0: Yeah, well, thanks, Sam. I guess I was kind of silly all right, huh?
1: Listen, when a guy named whatever it is, Woods, with a wife named Ellen, comes in to rent that place from you, then you can start worrying.
0: Yeah. Well, so long, Sam.
1: So long, Jerry.
0: Come in.
2: Oh, we're sorry to bother you, but we just happened to see that for rent sign outside.
0: Well, yeah, I hung it out just this minute.
3: Is the house available?
0: Oh, sure it is.
2: Let me introduce myself. My name is James A. Woods, and this is my wife, Ellen.
0: How do? Well, looks like it's fixing to...
2: Yes, it does, doesn't it?

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0: Goth Days. Revisited.
1: Here I am, getting off the train in the rag trade suburb of Sydenham. My good friend Melanie had sent me a flyer for a band night, and when I had first looked at it, I'd been excited to think that it was some kind of Halloween party. But looking at it a bit closer, with the black design and some of the symbols, it occurred to me that it was a goth night. I hadn't been a goth back in the day, but I had certainly rubbed shoulders with them. I had been what you might call a metalhead, an indie music fan, a raver, and finally, a company employee, forsaking all other subcultures for the rewards of adult life. Anyway, regardless of all of this, I finally found the venue and was walking down the high-walled driveway of an old warehouse when a young guy suddenly stepped out of the shadows to intercept me. "Hey mate, you've come too far," he said. "The gastropub's next door." No, isn't this the Halloween night?" And I fished out the printed out ticket from my back pocket. For a moment, he stared at it in disbelief. Yeah, it is. Go through the doors and down the corridor." "Thanks, mate." The moment I was inside, I felt pleased that I had made the effort to dress up. There were so many beautiful women around, dressed in black, all with carefully tailored makeup. Of course, there were guys too, all handsomely dressed, like they'd stepped out of a Bram Stoker novel. With a chemical fog swirling around my feet, I walked over to the bar and bought a beer, and then came to the edge of a dance floor and sat down in a plastic seat next to the sound desk. I felt like I had gone back in time, back into the 90s. There was the barest of lighting, just a strobe light and a smoke machine. There were already many people dancing. I watched a girl with long brown hair twirl at the center of the dance floor, her corduroy skirt flaring out and the silhouette of cat's ears poking above her hairline. In a delusion as old as time, I imagined myself dancing with her, and it was as if she knew what I was thinking, as she suddenly spun round and looked at me. I was horrified, expecting dagger eyes that only women not happy with you can give. But to my surprise, she smiled, and then spun back round, rocking her head back and forth with the beat of the music. I sat there drinking my beer like an idiot. I didn't really know what that smile had meant. I went to the bar and bought another beer, and sheepishly came back to the same spot. She was still there dancing, and looked around again, smiling the moment she made eye contact. The dial on my hope meter went up, and drinking as much of the beer as I could in one go, I stood up, and unbelievably, I started dancing towards her. But something felt fundamentally wrong. Usually I wasn't bad at dancing. Both my parents had liked going out when they were young, and it was perhaps something I'd inherited from them, a love of music and a decent sense of rhythm. But as I moved towards her, I felt like a drunken puppet with strings all the wrong length. I momentarily leant against an iron girder, and the thought suddenly hit me that your body always tells the truth. I could maybe dress up and pretend to be a goth, maybe even fool some of them, but my limbs would not let me complete the lie. Yet the girl did not seem to mind. She kept smiling at me and dancing very magically. And even though she was wearing large black boots with massive rubber soles, she was bouncing in small circles, and I was pleasantly surprised to suddenly realize she was moving not away from me, but towards me. We met face on, grinning, dancing, looking down at our feet, and then looking back up to see what the other was doing, to steal a few more details about who and what we were. I knew she was watching me carefully, even though she was very good at hiding it. I was trying to mirror some of her elegant arm movements as I danced. "I'm going to get a drink," she said. "Do you want one? Huh? I'm going to get a drink. What would you like? I don't mind. Whatever you're having. Cool." I watched her go off to the bar, and the bartender who had served me earlier, in a cold and stoic manner, was friendly and chatty with her. She returned with two plastic cups and handed one to me. I was still dancing awkwardly, but I was feeling very pleased with myself. The night now had, a pregnant feeling of promise about it. I think the drink was a Jägerbomb, as it had that herby taste about it. But it was down the hatch in no time, as I smiled and laughed and threw my hands up in the air, the girl nodding approvingly, as she also grinned with pleasure, pumping her fists up and down. This was turning out to be one of the best nights of my 40s.

0: should have come as no surprise to me when suddenly I felt the music go into a shuffle like a steam train around my head. I looked up at the speakers mounted high up with the fans and wondered how they could generate such a magnificent sound effect. There was a fresh blast from the smoke machine and the flickering strobe came on. I saw the girl moving in front of me like a sequence from a photo shoot, her leg going up in the flash of light, and then in the next bright flash, it was back on the floor. My hands were jerking in front of me in a very disconnected way, and my thoughts too were skipping in a wonky way across the lake of my attention before plinking into the murky depths. Simon, you've been really stupid. You know your drink could have been spiked. But it was too late. I fell headfirst into the swirling fog, like falling through a thick cloud, and then hitting the ground below at a violent speed. When I came to, I found that someone had rolled me onto my back as I was looking up at the dark ceiling of the warehouse at a forgotten sticker for a brand of Swiss cheese in the corner. And that was the last normal thing I would see. For as the fog on the floor began to clear, I could see that there was a chalk circle drawn around me, filled with lots of different symbols that I recognised from back in my metal days. I couldn't move at all. All I could do was glance around and see all the faces of the club standing around me now, the goths from the olden days and the new ones from this side of the century, all with a common bond, a genuine feeling for something that allowed their limbs to move in harmony, where mine did not, and they had noticed. And then I saw the girl I'd been dancing with. She was no longer smiling, and the look on her face was worse than anything I could have imagined. Yet I couldn't turn away. The stoic bartender stepped up beside her and handed her a long knife.
1: Death to midlife crises, death to those who rave, death to all the hypocrites who want to steal us from our graves. Death to midlife crises, death to those who rave.
0: I had fooled nobody. They had seen right through me from the moment I had shown up in the driveway. Yet strangely enough, I was glad that I had not accidentally ended up next door, even though I would have now been safe and sound. For you see, I think the goths are wrong about me. A bit of me might have been fake, and yes, on the prowl. Yet the feeling I'd had in their company tonight was one of the best I'd had in 20 years. A bit of me was just like them, human sacrifice or not. Well, one thing I cannot say is that tonight's been boring. You've been listening to Goth Days Revisited, written and read by IJ Wilson. The additional voices were thanks to my family. Thanks for listening.

0: As I was thinking about this Halloween broadcast earlier in the year, I remembered a story that a friend from work, Robert Olcock, had told me while we were travelling home together one afternoon on the train about how he used to collect UFO clippings as a kid. Although I didn't know what to do with this piece of information at the time, I knew it was something interesting, and so I filed it away in the back of my brain as something to come back to later. Growing up, he had watched shows like The Time Tunnel and the British series UFO. He had also made his own Super 8 films, and after finishing high school, he was accepted into a prestigious Sydney film school to study film directing. After hounding him for a bit, he agreed to meet me for a coffee in the courtyard of a Turkish restaurant in Newtown, one of Sydney's inner suburbs. Partway through our interview, it started raining, but we were lucky enough to be sheltered by a large fig tree, which really was a nice metaphor for our overall interview, which was about the more mysterious aspects of the universe.
1: Close encounters of the first kind, sighting of an unidentified flying object. Close encounters of the second kind, physical evidence of a UFO. Close encounters of the third kind, actual contact.
2: Who are you people?
3: We have very little time, Mr. Neary. We need answers from you. They're honest, direct, and to the point.
2: Who are you people?
4: Avez-vous pas fait récemment une rencontre?
3: Have you recently had a close encounter?
2: I want to speak to someone in charge.
4: Une rencontre plutôt inhabituelle.
2: I want to lodge a complaint.
3: A close encounter with something very unusual.
2: What the hell is going on around here? Who the hell are you people?
5: I'm not sure what year Close Encounters came out, but that really got me by the jugular when I saw that film, because to me that film encapsulated everything that I felt as a kid that I'd been yearning for, some kind of experience that gave purpose. And I think the spirituality in that film was about people trying to find themselves and being led somewhere to a revelation that in fact being human was not necessarily as important as we think it is, and in fact there's a greater thing about the universe that that film presented. And that kind of was humbling in a way. And I think that, I'm not sure where those feelings came from, but there was a sort of a global, there must have been for that film to be made, it must have been some sort of global idea that, you know, there's got to be something greater than us. And so as I got older, I sort of got into studying particularly something that happened in Australia as well, the disappearance of a guy who reported seeing a UFO.
0: Robert is talking about the Frederick Valentich case from 1978.
5: This family in outer Melbourne lost their son, who was studying to be a pilot. He was building his hours, his flying hours. He'd been flying for some, you know, enough hours to get his confidence levels up. He decided to fly across the Bass Strait, but he flew at a very bad time in the evening. He became disorientated because it was dusk, and he went into a spiral and then disappeared off the radar. But as he was disappearing off the radar, he was reporting seeing lights above him, below him. An object was definitely, from what he was saying, buzzing him. Of course, a lot of the press, they went crazy and they thought, you know, aliens have come and taken someone, and they'd sensationalise it. And unfortunately for the family, it became this ongoing saga of every anniversary they'd have the media on their doorstep saying, have you heard from your son? Have the aliens come back? And they kind of diminished the whole loss for them into this sort of silliness. So that was a real motivation for me to try and investigate, is there another way of telling that family story? Because number one, it was so unusual, and number two, they needed some sort of closure. They couldn't get it.
0: Robert turned this interest into a half-hour documentary for SBS Television, Australia's multicultural broadcaster. The documentary was called Something Shining.
5: I mean, you know, this is a sensational UFO story. Suddenly you're facing a family who have lost a son, and that was a bit of a shock. But it certainly grounded me in the idea of how I have to take this really seriously and work out how to represent the missing guy, meeting his girlfriend, meeting the air traffic controller, meeting his colleagues who were at flying school, meeting his family was probably the hardest, because the family wanted to share stuff that in the end I couldn't put in the documentary.
0: I asked Robert if he felt that he had a good response to his documentary.
5: I felt I'd done my job, because the media were saying, look, this program is about how the media don't leave people alone sometimes, and the media are actually guilty of trying to create stories out of nothing. The fact of the matter is, someone lost their life, and it did, I think, for some time, put a lid on the story, because there was no answer, and there couldn't be an answer, because the plane and he was gone. My interests have moved to working out what it means being a parent, which has absorbed me almost completely in a way that I don't think about UFOs anymore. But both of my sons, I think, are spiritual people, but they would shy away from any notion that they would think UFOs are real, or that something from outer space might be real. That would be just uncool, I think. I don't discount UFOs, or let's face it, that's just an unidentified object, but how we feel about the UFO is more important. How we feel about what our life is and what it means to be alive on this planet, that's what's important. And if it means thinking about what else is out there, well, then that's good, surely, to think about us not being alone. Because if we're alone, loneliness is a sad place to be.
0: I think so too, Robert. So thanks for such a great interview. You've been listening to No Such Thing as a Coincidence, an interview of Robert Alcock. The song you can hear now is The Empty Runway by The Soulless Party. It comes from a special compilation released a couple of years ago called Electronic Encounters, a tribute to CE3K. The disco track that you heard, Silly Confusion, is a rarity from Boney M, recently given a new lease of life by George Hesterik on his extraterrestrial release on Mycidian Records. Thanks for listening.

0: Why, hello there, it's Missy Al from CNCM here with reports of a new show coming your way this Halloween night. Expect all the best in spooky Euro and Italo disco, plus Lovelorn and relentless high energy. Report back here, 11 p.m. local time in Sydney, London, LA and New York.
1: Are you listening? I'm listening. Are you listening? I'm listening. Are you ready? Yes, I'm ready. Are you ready? Yes, I'm ready. What is the secret? You are the secret. What is the secret? You are the secret.

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1: When you're frustrated in a dream, you are really frustrated and you can't get out of it. Locked into the same repetitive movement. You can't stop running or you can't run fast enough. Or when there's passion in a dream, it has a vividness and a color that's almost beyond reality. Those kind of, the kind of feelings that people have in dreams, which is, you know, which is what, after everything that Jung and Freud and everybody wrote about dreams, I mean, it's definitely some it's an expression of things that are repressed in your normal life. So it's unconscious urges, unconscious desires, and their raw power emerge in the dreams. Appealed to me because it seemed as if it could be moved out of the horror genre, which is very definitely what the novel was, into something else. The something else is, in fact, a dream. And there's very distinct differences between the two genres. The horror genre scares, and that's mostly what it does. And in most horror films, there's attempts at explanation of where non-natural events came from. You attempt to explain cause using some bad pseudoscientific way. And in dreams, those things aren't explained. They're just there with amazing power. And part of the power is because causes aren't explained. So there are some unnatural events and unnatural entities in the keep. And specifically what they are and specifically where they came from aren't explained because they're states of mind.

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From the Convex, Selkirk, and associated transmitters of the Independent Broadcasting Corporation.

Tussets and Chocolate Milk is returning to FOTW's Halloween listening party with a subtle and spooky mix of Italo disco, high energy and new wave. I'm here urging you to join me this Halloween night, 11 p.m. local time in Sydney, London, LA and New York. Will I see you there?

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0: Greetings, all of you out there. ¿Qué pasa? And what's happening? How many are listening today? One? One listener? Two? Two listeners? Three? Three listeners? Four?
1: Follow the swing and the sound around. It's the Cons Countdown!
0: Ah, well, let's get it on, as they say, and start the countdown with a real sleeper. Last week, number 647 on the charts. This week, it inched its way up to number 12.

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1: Hey, it's Elle from Cassettes and Chocolate Milk. Throw out your diaries. You're joining me this Halloween night for a late night mix of Italo Disco, High Energy and New Wave. 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

When hinges creak in doorless chambers, and strange and frightening sounds echo through the halls, whenever candlelights flicker where the air is deathly still, that is the time when ghosts are present, practicing their terror with ghoulish delight.

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2: When you hear the knell of a requiem bell, weird glows gleam where the spirits dwell. 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
0: When the crypt doors creak and the tombstones quake, spooks come out for a swinging blade.

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Hey, it's Elle from Cassets and Chocolate Milk. 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You're joining me this Halloween night for a late night mix of Italo Disco, High Energy and New Wave. 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

And all these people that play with tarot cards, and all these people that play with Ouija boards, and runes, and so forth, all they're doing is they don't realize they're opening up a doorway to that demonic world. And they're making that choice. They're making the choice. They've opened the doorway, and a lot of times they're not prepared for what will walk through that door. And just like when you go to church and you pray, and you hope the angels hear you, well, when you use a Ouija board or tarot cards or such, you're opening a gate that's to the other side.

Hey, it's Elle from Cassets and Chocolate Milk. Throw out your diaries. You're joining me this Halloween night for a late night mix of Italo Disco, High Energy and New Wave. We're kicking off at 11 p.m. local time in Sydney, London, New York and LA. 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

Oh, hello there. It's Missy Al from CNC. I'm here with reports of a new show coming your way this Halloween night. Expect all the best in spooky Euro and Italo disco, plus Lovelorn and relentless high energy. 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

0: Have you ever done something so stupid that it's left you completely afraid? Like playing records backwards, hanging out in cemeteries at night, or meeting strange people?
1: Who the fuck are you?
0: Rehan Khan, Mark McHugh and Barry Glidden have all done exactly this, by following their faulty GPS to a weird house in a strange suburb in the industrial west of Sydney.
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Happy Halloween. It's story time. On the Halloween listening party.

0: am the master of the headless den.
1: I say, guard.
2: Just call me Swiss, sir. Spelled with an E at the end.
1: Yes, of course. You reminded me before.
2: What were you about to say, sir?
1: I was about to observe that this Tower of London is quite a historic place.
2: That it is, sir. Historic indeed.
1: And haunted, I've heard tell.
2: Oh, have you now, sir?
1: Oh, yes. Don't tell me you haven't heard stories about the tower's ghosts.
2: Perhaps I have. Perhaps not.
1: Of course, I don't believe that sort of rubbish, you know.
2: Rubbish?
1: Certainly rubbish. Don't tell me, Mr. Swift, with an E. Don't tell me you believe in such things as ghosts and haunts.
2: What I believe, sir, I believe.
1: Certainly not the legend of the gambling spook of Wycott Hall.
2: The ghost invariably appears whenever a gambling game is in progress at Wycott Hall here in the tower. And always wins the stakes.
1: Yes. Don't tell me you believe such a fantastic yarn as that. Or such an unbelievable story as the one about the pig-faced specter of the rectory.
2: I imagine Brother Randolph would tell you there's nothing fantastic about the story at all.
1: Brother Randolph?
2: Yes, sir. He's the overseer of the rectory. He's seen the spectre many a time.
1: Oh, he's probably just superstitious.
2: Brother
1: too.
2: Randolph says the thing is always dressed in a long black cloak. Has the body of a human, but the face is that of some grotesque and repulsive animal.
1: It sounds like an old wives' tale.
2: Oh, mind you, sir, I'm not trying to convince you about such things. That's the entrance to the choir loft, the chapel over there.
1: Chapel. Didn't know there was one in here.
2: It's the chapel of St. Peter Adventura.
1: Is it possible for me to go in there?
2: Begging your pardon, sir, that's what the climb up the stairs was for. We always like to show visitors the choir loft, the chapel.
1: Well, then, let's have a gander at the place, shall we?
2: Yes, it is, sir, yes. Yeah, the key. You always keep this locked. Nor Abbott than anything else. Nobody ever climbs those steps unless they're showing them through the tower. Here they are, sir.
1: Yeah, I say. It's dark in there. How about a light, my man?
2: Oh, no, blimey. I completely forgot to turn the lights on the fuse box down below. If you don't mind waiting, sir.
1: Oh, no. Wait. I wouldn't ask anyone to climb those steps again. There's enough light coming through the stained glass panes. I say, would you lead the way?
2: Yes, of course. Watch your step, sir. Step up here. There you are, sir. You can observe the chapel below, sir.
1: Yes. Deserted looking, isn't it?
2: It isn't as deserted as you might think, sir.
1: What was that?
2: You see only as far as you permit yourself to see, sir.
1: I don't believe I understand.
2: If you look for emptiness, sir, you see emptiness.
1: But it is empty down there.
2: Is it, sir?
1: I suppose you're trying to tell me this chapel is haunted, too.
2: Hasn't it a right to be, sir?
1: Right.
2: Yes, indeed. You see, sir, it's the burial place of the headless dead.
1: It's another of those idiotic legends.
2: Hardly a legend. You see those flagstones down there, in front of the altar?
1: Faintly, yes.
2: Those stones form more than just the sanctuary floor, sir. They're also tombstones.
1: Why do you tell me such a thing as that, Mr. Swift?
2: Because it's truth.
1: You mean people are buried beneath those flagstones?
2: Including, I might add, two of England's queens.
1: Not actually.
2: Oh, yes. Actually.
1: I've never heard that before.
2: Few people have, sir.
1: Then that's why you say the place down there isn't deserted.
2: In a manner of speaking. That's what I mean. Yes. Have you observed the huge pipe organ here in the loft, sir?
1: Oh, yes. I noticed when we came in. But getting back to what you were talking...
2: It's quite a famous instrument, I might say. Been played by dozens of famous people.
1: Oh, it has. Could I play it?
2: Well, it's against regulation, sir, but, well, if you play softly, sir.
1: Why, now, I say that's mighty good of you. I do have somewhat of a reputation for playing the organ.
2: You play well, sir. Quite well.
1: Thank you. A rather old instrument, isn't it? Beautiful tone, though. Beautiful.

0: Keep playing, sir. Keep playing.
1: What?
0: Hey, quickly, quickly, sir, before it's too late. Play.
2: In testimonium.
0: That voice. What is it?
3: No one knows. He always speaks like that in Latin. Whenever a stranger plays his organ for the first time.

0: he gone?
1: Yes. You hear no more of him today.
2: But what's the explanation? Who is it? Why does he do that?
1: There is no explanation. I must admit, sir, I've often heard of the ghost of St. Peter's Chapel, but this is the first time I've actually heard him.
2: He always does that?
1: Whenever a stranger plays his organ for the first time.
2: Will he return if I play again?
1: No. He always speaks just once. And he's never heard again until another organist plays for the first time.
2: Amazing. Absolutely incredible.
1: I say, sir, it's about closing time. Do you mind if I leave you now?
2: No, of course not.
1: You recall your way out of the tower, I trust. Look around a while longer if you wish, and I'll return later to lock this car loft.
2: But I don't know whether I want to remain here.
1: Oh, don't worry, sir. You're quite all right. Besides, you don't believe in such rubbish as ghosts.
2: Yes, but
1: I'm happy to show you around, sir. By the way, what did you say your name is?
2: Holman. Frederick J. Holman.
1: Well, then I'm very happy to have known you, Mr. Holman. Who knows? Perhaps your visit here will make you a changed man.
2: Now, whatever did he mean by that? I say, what's come over me? I feel so sleepy. Yes. Sleepy. I'd best sit here in this pew. Strange. Never felt like this before. I'll sleep here a while, then go home.

0: Huh? What's that? Oh. Went to sleep.
1: Oh, I remember now.
0: I slept here in this chapel pew. I say, the door's closed now. Mr. Swift evidently returned, locked me in. That's strange. Why didn't he awaken me? What's that? No. It can't be. Those stones at the foot of the altar. They're being pushed up by someone underneath. Hands. And arms. Long, bony arms. Pushing up the flagstones. And over to the right. Two ghostly figures. Rising out of the tombs in the floor. No, it's not possible. It can't be. Figures. Dozens of them now. Leaving their tombs. Forming a procession down the middle aisle of the chapel. And each of them is headless. Carrying his head before him in his hands. Look at them. Marching. In a slow procession down the center aisle. Marching. On soundless feet. That man in front. The one in ancient armor. He seems to be the leader of those fantastic creatures. Oh, is this a dream? Is this a nightmare?
2: No. It is not a dream.
0: How did you get up here? Just a moment ago, you were down below, leading the procession.
2: It is not our custom to hold our rites while an intruder is present.
0: But I was locked in here. I didn't intend to be here.
2: Now that you are here, you must make the most of it.
0: What?
2: You must make the most of it.
0: What? What do you mean?
2: You're now

0: No one could ever play it as well as I. Therefore, I pray for them.
1: You're dead. And yet... And yet, you're playing the instrument now.
0: Yes. I always provide the music for our nightly meetings.
1: I don't understand all this. Those others down there, they're ghastly creatures. Headless.
0: Yes. They were less fortunate than I. You see, I managed to keep my head.
1: They were executed.
0: How else would they have come to be headless? You see, we will become quite uncomfortable lying in our graves beneath the flagstone floor if we didn't arise occasionally and stretch ourselves.
1: Good heavens.
0: Look, you, down below there. Will it amaze you for me to tell you that in that procession are some of history's most famous people?
1: Surely this isn't happening.
0: Indeed. Believe me, you're quite mistaken. Didn't you know that here in the chapel of St. Peter and Ventura are buried such famous people as Sir Thomas More, Henry VIII's queens, Anne Boleyn and Catherine Howard?
1: Do remember that, but
0: as well as Lady Jane Grey and Dudley, her husband, and Sir Walter Raleigh and the Duke of Monmouth.
1: But they have all been dead for hundreds of years.
0: How true. How very true. Rick Holman, you will join us.
1: What?
0: I said, you will join in the procession with us.
1: No, not I.
0: It must be so. No one can look upon the procession of the headless dead unless he joined them to save himself.
1: Save myself? What do you mean?
0: You will discover what I mean if you refuse to take part in the ceremony.
1: But not now, not tonight. Perhaps later. Yes, some other time.
0: It will be more satisfactory for you to join us tonight.
1: I can't tonight. Can't we make it some other night? I fell asleep here. It's later than I thought.
0: It's exactly midnight.
1: I must return home. My family will be frantic. I'll tell you what I'll do. I'll return to join you...
0: Tomorrow at midnight.
1: What?
0: Tomorrow at midnight. You will return to join in the procession...
1: Yes, that's fine. You can count on it.
0: Raise your right hand.
1: My right hand?
0: Yes, raise it. Now, repeat after me. I solemnly swear...
1: I solemnly swear...
0: By the souls of the sacred dead...
1: By the souls of the sacred dead...
0: To return to this chapel tomorrow at midnight.
1: To return to this chapel tomorrow at midnight.
0: So help me, heaven.
1: So help me, heaven.
0: Now, you may go.
1: Yes, but the door to the choir loft is locked.
0: It is locked. But you will have no trouble going out through it. And remember, Frederick Holman... Tomorrow night, at midnight...

0: Frederick, dear, you're worried about something. I know you are. It was 1 o'clock when you came home last night. You've never done that before.
1: No, I know, Laura, my dear, I know.
0: You acted so strangely when you did get home. What's more, you didn't sleep. You tossed all night long.
1: Laura, I must tell you something.
0: Well, I certainly think I have some explanation coming.
1: Yes. Yes, you have. I don't know how you're going to accept this, but... Well, here goes. I went to visit the Tower of London yesterday. I saw the prison cells and the execution and torture chambers.

0: Finally, the guard took me to the little chapel of St. Peter ad Vincula. So I promised to return to the chapel tonight at midnight. They permitted me to leave the chapel.
1: Frederick, surely you were dreaming.
0: No, I'm sure it was no dream. It was all too realistic. I saw those people and heard them.
1: Oh, but things like that don't happen.
0: I'm very positive this happened, Laura.
1: Oh, nonsense. You were just affected by those ghost stories that guy told you about the tower.
0: Oh, dear, you're wrong. I'd never believed in such things before. No. Well.
1: But surely you don't intend to go back there tonight. Do you?
0: I don't know, Laura. I

0: Hello. Hello, Laura. I say, Laura, are you there? Laura.
1: Oh, I'm sorry, dear. I thought for a moment we'd been disconnected. Yes, I can hear you now. And what I called for, dear, was to say I'm dining at the club tonight. Yes, old Simon Joster is off to the Orient. We're having a dinner for him. Yes, I'll be home early. Huh? What's that? No, Laura. I've decided not to go to the tower tonight. I think you're probably right. It all must have been a dream.

0: Good evening, Mr. Holman. Your car, sir.
1: No, thank you, Henry.
0: Shall I drive you to the tower, sir?
1: Tower? Of course not, Henry. Drive me straight home. Whatever made you think I'd want to go to the tower at this time of night?
0: I don't rightly know, sir. Begging your pardon, Mr. Holman, I don't know what made me ask you that. Really, I don't.
1: Don't drive me home, Henry.
0: Yes, sir.
1: Oh, by the way, what time do you have, Henry?
0: It's just a minute or two before midnight, sir.
1: Oh, very well. Take me home at once.

0: Did you say something, sir?
1: Did you hear something, Henry?
0: Hear something, sir?
1: Yes, that voice.
0: Voice, Mr. Holmes.
1: Don't you hear that voice?
0: No, sir. I don't hear nothing, sir.
1: To him.
0: You must be tired, sir. There's nobody.
1: Good voice.
0: Really, sir?
2: Don't tell me you haven't heard of the gambling spook of Wycott Hall.
3: In principio est verum.
1: No. No, it can't be.
2: Or Brother Randolph's pig-faced specter of the rectory.
4: No one could ever play the organ as well as I.
1: That's what he said. The man in armor.
2: You see only as far as you permit yourself to see, sir.
4: You see, I manage to keep my head.
2: If you look for emptiness, sir, you see emptiness.
1: Then it wasn't a dream.
2: The flagstones of the sanctuary floor are also tombstones.
1: It's true. It wasn't a dream.
4: You must join our procession.
1: Henry.
2: The headless dead.
4: Join our procession.
2: The headless dead.
4: Join our procession.
2: The headless dead.
1: Henry, in the name of heaven, man, look where you're driving.
0: I can't stop, sir.
1: Look out, you're going to hit that mark. Mr. Holmes!
2: Henry!

0: Holman. Mr. Holman, are you all right, sir? We hit that truck and... Mr. Holman, we hit that truck broadside and... Mr. Holman... Look at him!
1: Greetings, Frederick Holman, and welcome. I am pleased that you have kept your appointment with us.
2: You have heard The Headless Dead, tonight's original tale of dark fantasy by Scott Bishop. Ben Morris played Frederick Holman. Eleanor Naylor Corrin was Mrs. Holman. Fred Wayne was Swift. Garland Moss was the leader of the Headless Dead. And Murillo Schofield was heard as the chauffeur. Next Friday night at this same time, we'll bring you a strange and weird tale of the unusual. Death is a Savage Deity, based upon Scott Bishop's novel of the same name. Listen for this breathtaking tale of witchcraft and black magic. Dark Fantasy originates each Friday night in the studios of WKY, Oklahoma City.

Section 1 of the Book of Halloween by Ruth Edna Kelly. This is a LibriVox recording. All LibriVox recordings are in the public domain. Chapter 1. Sun Worship, the Sources of Halloween. If we could ask one of the old-world pagans whom he revered as his greatest gods, he would be sure to name among them the sun god, calling him Apollo if he were a Greek, if an Egyptian, Horus or Osiris, if of Norway, Sol, if of Peru, Bochica. As the sun is the center of the physical universe, so all primitive peoples made it the hub about which their religion revolved, nearly always believing it a living person to whom they could say prayers and offer sacrifices, who directed their lives and destinies, and could even snatch men from earthly existence to dwell for a time with him, as it draws the water from lakes and seas. In believing this, they followed an instinct of all early peoples, a desire to make persons of the great powers of nature, such as the world of growing things, mountains and water, the sun, moon and stars, and a wish for these gods they had made to take an interest in and be a part of their daily life. The next step was making stories about them to account for what was seen. So arose myths and legends. The sun has always marked out work time and rest, divided the year into winter idleness, seed time, growth, and harvest. It has always been responsible for all the beauty and goodness of the earth. It is itself splendid to look upon. It goes away and stays longer and longer, leaving the land in cold and gloom. It returns, bringing the long, fair days and resurrection of spring. A Japanese legend tells how the hidden sun was lured out by an image made of a copper plate, with saplings radiating from it like sunbeams, and a fire kindled, dancing and prayers. And round the sun in North America, the Cherokees believed they brought the sun back upon its northward path by the same means of arousing its curiosity, so that it would come out to see its counterpart and find out what was going on. All the more important church festivals are survivals of old rites to the sun. How many times the church has decanted the new wine of Christianity into the old bottles of heathendom? Yuletide, the pagan Christmas, celebrated the sun's turning north, and the old midsummer holiday is still kept in Ireland and on the continent as St. John's Day by the lighting of bonfires and a dance about them from east to west as the sun appears to move. Pagan Halloween, at the end of summer, was a time of grief for the decline of the sun's glory, as well as a harvest festival of thanksgiving to him for having ripened the grain and fruit, as we formerly had husking bees when the ears had been gathered, and now keep our own thanksgiving by eating of our winter store in praise of God who gives us our increase. Pomona, the Roman goddess of fruit, lends us the harvest elements of Halloween. The Celtic day of summer's end was a time when spirits, mostly evil, were abroad. The gods whom Christ dethroned joined the ill-omened throng. The church festivals of All Saints and All Souls coming at the same time of year, the 1st of November, contributed the idea of the return of the dead, and the Teutonic May Eve assemblage of witches brought its hags and their attendant beasts to help celebrate the night of October 31st. End of chapter 1. Read by Professor Heather Mbai.

Cassets and Chocolate Milk is returning to FOTW's Halloween listening party with a subtle and spooky mix of Italo disco, high energy and new wave. I'm here urging you to join me this Halloween night, 11 p.m. local time in Sydney, London, LA and New York. Will I see you there?

0: Goth Days Revisited.
1: Here I am, getting off the train in the rag trade suburb of Sydenham. My good friend Melanie had sent me a flyer for a band night, and when I had first looked at it, I'd been excited to think that it was some kind of Halloween party. But looking at it a bit closer, with the black design and some of the symbols, it occurred to me that it was a goth night. I hadn't been a goth back in the day, but I had certainly rubbed shoulders with them. I had been what you might call a metalhead, an indie music fan, a raver, and finally, a company employee, forsaking all other subcultures for the rewards of adult life. Anyway, regardless of all of this, I finally found the venue and was walking down the high-walled driveway of an old warehouse when a young guy suddenly stepped out of the shadows to intercept me. "Hey mate, you've come too far," he said. "The gastropub's next door." No, isn't this the Halloween night?" And I fished out the printed out ticket from my back pocket. For a moment, he stared at it in disbelief. Yeah, it is. Go through the doors and down the corridor." "Thanks, mate." The moment I was inside, I felt pleased that I had made the effort to dress up. There were so many beautiful women around, dressed in black, all with carefully tailored makeup. Of course, there were guys too, all handsomely dressed, like they'd stepped out of a Bram Stoker novel. With a chemical fog swirling around my feet, I walked over to the bar and bought a beer, and then came to the edge of a dance floor and sat down in a plastic seat next to the sound desk. I felt like I had gone back in time, back into the 90s. There was the barest of lighting, just a strobe light and a smoke machine. There were already many people dancing. I watched a girl with long brown hair twirl at the centre of the dance floor, her corduroy skirt flaring out and the silhouette of cat's ears poking above her hairline. In a delusion as old as time, I imagined myself dancing with her, and it was as if she knew what I was thinking, as she suddenly spun round and looked at me. I was horrified, expecting dagger eyes that only women not happy with you can give. But to my surprise, she smiled, and then spun back round, rocking her head back and forth with the beat of the music. I sat there drinking my beer like an idiot. I didn't really know what that smile had meant. I went to the bar and bought another beer, and sheepishly came back to the same spot. She was still there dancing, and looked around again, smiling the moment she made eye contact. The dial on my hope meter went up, and drinking as much of the beer as I could in one go, I stood up, and unbelievably, I started dancing towards her. But something felt fundamentally wrong. Usually I wasn't bad at dancing. Both my parents had liked going out when they were young, and it was perhaps something I'd inherited from them, a love of music and a decent sense of rhythm. But as I moved towards her, I felt like a drunken puppet with strings all the wrong length. I momentarily leant against an iron girder, and the thought suddenly hit me that your body always tells the truth. I could maybe dress up and pretend to be a goth, maybe even fool some of them, but my limbs would not let me complete the lie. Yet the girl did not seem to mind. She kept smiling at me and dancing very magically. And even though she was wearing large black boots with massive rubber soles, she was bouncing in small circles, and I was pleasantly surprised to suddenly realize she was moving not away from me, but towards me. We met face on, grinning, dancing, looking down at our feet, and then looking back up to see what the other was doing, to steal a few more details about who and what we were. I knew she was watching me carefully, even though she was very good at hiding it. I was trying to mirror some of her elegant arm movements as I danced. "I'm going to get a drink," she said. "Do you want one? Huh? I'm going to get a drink. What would you like?" "I don't mind. Whatever you're having." "Cool." I watched her go off to the bar, and the bartender who had served me earlier, in a cold and stoic manner, was friendly and chatty with her. She returned with two plastic cups and handed one to me. I was still dancing awkwardly, but I was feeling very pleased with myself. The night now had a pregnant feeling of promise about it. I think the drink was a Jaeger bomb, as it had that herby taste about it. But it was down the hatch in no time, as I smiled and laughed and threw my hands up in the air, the girl nodding approvingly, as she also grinned with pleasure, pumping her fists up and down. This was turning out to be one of the best nights of my 40s.

0: should have come as no surprise to me, when suddenly I felt the music go into a shuffle, like a steam train around my head. I looked up at the speakers mounted high up with the fans, and wondered how they could generate such a magnificent sound effect. There was a fresh blast from the smoke machine, and the flickering strobe came on. I saw the girl moving in front of me, like a sequence from a photo shoot, her leg going up in the flash of light, and then in the next bright flash, it was back on the floor. My hands were jerking in front of me in a very disconnected way, and my thoughts too were skipping in a wonky way across the lake of my attention before plinking into the murky depths. Simon, you've been really stupid. You know your drink could have been spiked. But it was too late. I fell headfirst into the swirling fog, like falling through a thick cloud, and then hitting the ground below at a violent speed. When I came to, I found that someone had rolled me onto my back as I was looking up at the dark ceiling of the warehouse at a forgotten sticker for a brand of Swiss cheese in the corner. And that was the last normal thing I would see. For as the fog on the floor began to clear, I could see that there was a chalk circle drawn around me, filled with lots of different symbols that I recognised from back in my metal days. I couldn't move at all. All I could do was glance around and see all the faces of the club standing around me now, the goths from the olden days and the new ones from this side of the century, all with a common bond, a genuine feeling for something that allowed their limbs to move in harmony, where mine did not, and they had noticed. And then I saw the girl I'd been dancing with. She was no longer smiling, and the look on her face was worse than anything I could have imagined. Yet I couldn't turn away. The stoic bartender stepped up beside her and handed her a long knife.
1: Death to midlife crises, death to those who rave, death to all the hypocrites who want to steal us from our graves, death to midlife crises, death to those who rave.
0: I had fooled nobody. They had seen right through me from the moment I had shown up in the driveway. Yet strangely enough, I was glad that I had not accidentally ended up next door, even though I would have now been safe and sound. For you see, I think the goths are wrong about me. A bit of me might have been fake, and yes, on the prowl. Yet the feeling I'd had in their company tonight was one of the best I'd had in 20 years. A bit of me was just like them, human sacrifice or not. Well, one thing I cannot say is that tonight's been boring. You've been listening to Goth Days Revisited, written and read by IJ Wilson. The additional voices were thanks to my family. Thanks for listening.
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I'm here urging you to join me this Halloween night, 11 p.m. local time in Sydney, London, LA and New York. Will I see you there?

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0: Look out! 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Look out! 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Arrayed in brave big elephants on parade.
1: What'll I do? What'll I do? What an unusual view!
2: I can stand the sight of worms and look at microscopic germs, but technicolor pachyderms is really too much for me.
1: I am not the type to faint when things are odd or things are quaint, but seeing things you know that ain't can certainly give you an awful fright. What a sight!
0: Chase 'em away! Chase 'em away! I'm afraid, need your aid, big elephants on parade.
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0: 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I'm IJ Wilson, and this is a special feature, an interview with Jacob, aka Negan the Cosplayer, who shares his love of The Walking Dead TV series and zombie films in general. Our interview was recorded live at Rejecticon 2 at the Hawkesbury Showground in August 2026. I hope you enjoy it.
1: Okay, what you're listening to now is Driving This Road Until Death by the group Zombie Zombie, and I think it's entirely relevant for our next guest that we're going to talk to today on FOTW Radio. Can you tell me who you are?
2: Hey, my real name is Jacob, but I play Negan from The Walking Dead, so today I'm Negan, the cosplayer.
1: Okay, Negan, so that's a very exciting thing. I think you've been out doing a lot of hard work. You've got your baseball bat. It's wrapped in barbed wire. I think that's quite a lethal zombie smasher. Can you tell me what you like about Negan and what drew you to play Negan in for cosplay?
2: Yeah, I always liked Negan because of like his confidence and his like cool style, and I was always into zombies and stuff like that. So I started watching The Walking Dead, and when I found Negan, it was just kind of connected, and then it was just like my favorite character ever, pretty much. I think it's awesome. And then I sometimes this is kind of funny, but even when I put the jacket on, I feel more confident, and like when I'm acting like Negan, so it's just, yeah, it just makes me more confident, and it's awesome.
1: I think that's actually a real secret of acting that many actors often talk about, that the moment they start putting on the costume or they have a certain prop or a certain thing they wear, they suddenly feel like they're starting to get into the character, and then they undergo a little bit of a transformation, and it sort of helps you get through to playing that person. Do you ever find yourself in real life thinking, I wonder what Negan would do in this situation?
2: Oh, that is a good question. I do go out with the jacket a bit, so yeah, like a party a bit, so on the dance floor and stuff, but yeah, I haven't really thought about that one. That's a good question. So yeah, I guess I do think about that sometimes. Yeah.
1: For those people that are actually listening and not here at Rejecticon, Jacob, aka Negan, is wearing like a beautiful black leather jacket with lots of zips. It's sort of done up. He's also got like a red scarf, jeans, and grey jeans and scuff leather boots, and hair slicked back, bit of a beard, you know, so very stylish. So Walking Dead is about to have a new season, which...
2: Dead City Season 3. Go watch it now. So the question is like, yeah, what's going to happen? Do I think it's going to happen in the season? It's obviously Negan and Maggie are going to have a different relationship. So instead of always fighting, they're going to work together by choice this time. So it's really exciting. I haven't actually seen it yet, though, because I'm waiting until all the episodes are out, and then I can just like binge watch it one every night, because I don't really want to wait 1 week and then have to do that. But yeah, I think it's going to be very interesting. Heaps of new cool characters, heaps of cool dynamics, and yeah, I'm excited for it. So yeah.
1: So Walking Dead has been going for a while now. What was it that got you into it?
2: Yeah, I think I was about like maybe 15, 16. I discovered it, and I just always liked zombies. So yeah, and then the storyline was just amazing. And honestly, it's the best TV show in the world for me. Like, it has every genre in it. So hell yeah.
1: So you mentioned also that you already was a big fan of zombie films. Do you have, outside of The Walking Dead, so say Negan on a Friday night goes home, you know, sort of sits down, puts on a movie, what would he watch if it was a zombie film? He probably wants to have a break from that, but if it was a zombie film.
2: Yeah, good zombie film. I've always liked the zombie film Train to Busan. It's a whole film just like basically on a train. So zombies on the train and all the characters, it's really well made. But yeah, there's heaps of good zombie films like

0: 28 days later, and honestly, at most, like, 80% of the zombie films are just amazing. 20% are a bit, yeah.
1: No, I'm a bit of a zombie film fan too, like, and when I was a kid, I had a skateboard with a zombie on it, so I always thought zombies were pretty cool, so I think that's a pretty good answer. What have you enjoyed so far at Rejectacon? So you've sort of come here later in the afternoon or 1 o'clock. What have you enjoyed so far today?
0: Yeah, I got in and it was like just the place looked awesome, all the decorations. And then I came inside and all the vendors, like all the things to look at. Yeah, really cool stores, and I knew a couple of people from other Comic Cons and everything, so that was really cool. Had some food, the pizza was so good. But yeah, I'm having heaps of good time, and I'm here for the whole weekend, so hell yeah.
1: So there you have it. We've got Negan. Have a look out for him. We've already said he's looking very cool and stylish. It's sort of like a burgundy cravat, leather jacket, grey jeans, leather boots, and baseball bat to match.
0: Leather jacket.
1: So just to say, just tell me about the jacket again.
0: Yeah, the jacket is an exact replica, like screen accurate, same as Negan's from The Walking Dead. So yeah, it was awesome, and it looks exactly the same.
1: So that's pretty special in a way. So how did you actually get it to get an exact replica?
0: Yeah, I just looked online, and it actually came from Pakistan. So it was $250, but real leather. And yeah, I just looked up and found it was kind of mini funny story. I ordered one, and it was in a small, and I didn't really measure myself. So when it came, it was like so tiny, and it just didn't fit. And I was like, oh, it's good, but like, nah. And lucky I got a refund, took it back, got the right size, and now it's awesome. And actually, if you see, about 2 weeks ago, I actually ripped it. I was at like an emo club, and it was like a mosh pit and everything. Everyone's, you know, pushing around, and it got ripped a little bit. So I was going to sew it up. But then I just got Gorilla Tape on the inside and sticky taped it back, and it's good, and you can barely notice there's a rip, but that's the zombie apocalypse. It's, you know, it's worn now.
1: It looks like a war wound to me, so you could say it's, you know, your jacket is like where you collect your badges and your medals in war scars. So, look, thanks very much, Jacob, aka Negan, for joining us today for an interview. And so have a look out for him, and I hope you enjoy the rest of the weekend.
0: Thank you very much.
2: Thanks to Jacob for the interview. You can visit his Instagram page at Negan the Cosplayer. You are also listening to the tracks Driving This Road Until Death Sets You Free by Zombie Zombie, Zombie Dance by Armon Apex from the Synthwave Cafe compilation, and Lighthouse Keeper by Creeper. 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

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Happy Halloween.

Oh, hello there, it's Missy Al from CNCM here with reports of a new show coming your way this Halloween night. Expect all the best in spooky Euro and Italo disco, plus Lovelorn and relentless high energy. 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

was dying. 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

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Happy Halloween.

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0: I'm Mr. Gold. 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
1: Shh, look out for the devil. 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
0: Oh, the devil with the devil, says I. You're so afraid of old man Satan, now why don't you stop your hesitating? You're gonna be a long time dead, so the devil with the devil, says I. You're always giving me the dickens, telling me that life's no easy pickings. But just as long as I have fun, why the devil with the devil, says I. You can have your social teas and bingo for your fun, but the things I like to do, you stop me one by one. 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
1: Look out for the devil, look out for the devil.
0: Oh, the devil with the devil, says I.

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face with wine and wail. 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

0: 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Happy Halloween.
1: Hey, it's Elle from Cassettes and Chocolate Milk. Throw out your diaries. You're joining me this Halloween night for a late night mix of Italo Disco, High Energy and New Wave. We're kicking off at 11 p.m. local time in Sydney, London, New York and LA. See you there.

Now your morals are lost, and for that there's a cost that will suit you. A breathtaking sky.

deliver your souls or people from the bondage of self and purify them from all attachment to anything besides me. Remembrance of me cleanses all things from defilement, and could you but perceive it? Intone, my servant, the verses of love that have been received by thee. 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Who thou residest in the privacy of his chamber, the verses revealed by love, the scattering.

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Happy Halloween.

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creation of Ra, Rin resist heave in a horizon eastern to heaven. 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

0: Join me, my queen. 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

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I'm here urging you to join me this Halloween night, 11 p.m. local time in Sydney, London, LA and New York. 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

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Happy Halloween.

Hey, it's Elle from Cassets and Chocolate Milk. Throw out your diaries. You're joining me this Halloween night for a late night mix of Italo Disco, High Energy and New Wave. We're kicking off at 11 p.m. local time in Sydney, London, New York and LA. See you there.

Hey, it's Elle from Cassettes and Chocolate Milk. Throw out your diaries. You're joining me this Halloween night for a late night mix of Italo Disco, High Energy and New Wave. We're kicking off at 11 p.m. local time in Sydney, London, New York and LA. See you there.

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1: Hey, it's Elle from Cassettes and Chocolate Milk. Throw out your diaries. You're joining me this Halloween night for a late night mix of Italo Disco, High Energy and New Wave. We're kicking off at 11 p.m. local time in Sydney, London, New York and LA. 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
1: 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Happy Halloween.

Why, hello there, it's Missy Al from CNC. I'm here with reports of a new show coming your way this Halloween night. Expect all the best in spooky Euro and Italo disco, plus Lovelorn and relentless high energy. 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

0: hobby, decided to go out and do EVP sessions, take photographs, try and make contact with the spirit world. 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
1: When you give recognition, when you go into a place where a hunting phenomenon is going on, and you give recognition, you give it permission. And then

Cassets and Chocolate Milk is returning to FOTW's Halloween listening party with a subtle and spooky mix of Italo disco, high energy and new wave. I'm here urging you to join me this Halloween night, 11 p.m. local time in Sydney, London, LA and New York. Will I see you there?

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Happy Halloween. It's story time on the Halloween listening party.

0: Good evening, friends of the creaking door. This is your host inviting you into the inner sanctum. Come in, come on in. Oh, come on, we love company. Simply can't do enough to them. We've got lots of games custom designed for our guests. They'll simply slay you. The favorite's called a Tisket, a Casket. But the game we play best is called Revival. Oh, it's wonderful. You pass out and we try to revive you. If we don't, you don't. And now for our eerie spell. The hitchhiking corpse. Climb up on the driver's seat. Sit close to the driver. Sean O'Hara, the bewitched man with the deep-set eyes. Hear what he has to tell about the beautiful corpse of Medoc County. The girl who lost her head over him.
1: Eileen. The last time I saw her, she was standing where she always waits for me. The rain on the little white bridge where the road takes a bend around Moon Hollow. I could hear her call for me to stop.
2: Stop, Sean! I'm going with you!
1: But I wasn't going to stop for her. Not anymore. My mind was made up to that. And then a lightning flash burned over her like a million lighted candles. And she was standing there where she always waited for me. Without her head. Eileen had lost her head. Am I right in my mind now, I'm wondering? These things I know, these things that I saw. Was it a dream? A man's imagination gets tipsy when he drives a great silver van 400 miles in the loneliness of the night. Eileen. The first time I saw her, she was standing where she stood the last time on a little white bridge near Moon Hollow. Climb in, miss. Ah, yeah. Sit deep in your seat with your head low. It's a black mark in the book for me if the company inspectors see you riding in the cab. I'll be docked.
2: They won't see me. Only you can see me, son.
1: Only I can see... You're calling me by name.
2: No. I'm making up a name for you.
1: But it is my name, Sean. Sean O'Hara. It's an uncanny bit of making up you just did, Miss...
2: Try, Sean. If you try, you too can do an uncanny bit of making up.
1: With your hair like it is, and your face, just one name suits. Only one name.
2: And my name?
1: Eileen.
2: I am Eileen.
1: And just where are you riding to?
2: To Medoc County. But someday, not tonight.
1: Medoc County's a good 80-mile ride from Moon Hollow. Is it someday, I heard you say?
2: Yes, someday I'll be riding to Medoc County. And it will be you who will take me there.
1: There's little to that. I always pass through Medoc. It's on my route.
2: My people came from up there. It's a big house we once had. A great big house. Without windows.
1: Without windows, you say?
2: There was a great hall. And a great long table. With my people sitting round it. The living and the dead.
1: The living and the... A house without windows and now it's the living and the dead. You're a pretty one. But you're as batty as a loon.
2: Am I really a pretty one to you, Sean?
1: Sure. Pretty hair. Eyes to light up a man's dream. Dainty little hands. The two of them fit into one of mine. And a face.
2: A face, Sean?
1: No. The face I cannot praise.
2: Why not?
1: With all the war paint on it, if I didn't bite my tongue, I might say that what I see smeared over your cheeks is blood.
2: Don't bite your tongue, Sean.
1: You're getting out. Trust Sean O'Hara to pick up a gibbering farm girl who smears her face with chicken blood. Good night to you.
2: Good night, Sean. I'll be waiting again tomorrow night at Moon Hollow. I'll be watching for you.
1: I watched her go, sailing off in the mist. As high as my eyes could go, I could see her riding into the sky like a night witch. and then blowing into the smoke of the moon. There had been no Eileen. I dreamed her up in my fat head. A man's imagination gets tipsy when he drives a great silver van in the loneliness of the night. Way up, I pulled into the yard behind old Morgan's diner to sleep the night from 2 to 6, curled up in my cab like I always did. I'm a hearty man and a steady sleeper, not given to dreaming. But this night, bad luck to me, I dreamed. She was leaning over me, Eileen, with the moon in her eyes. And now the blood was wet on her cheeks and running down in big red beads to splash my shirt.
2: The old mill house in Meadow, where the waterfall in
1: Meadow. The old mill house in Meadow, where the waterfall.
2: The old mill house in Meadow, where the waterfall. You must see that the dead go home.
1: See that the dead. Eileen. Eileen. Eileen! But there was no Eileen. I've been dreaming. Dreaming, but the radio was playing loud enough to wake the dead. The dreaming man doesn't turn on the radio. Eileen!
3: You always wake up like a roaring lion of hell.
1: What?
3: It's me, Morgan. I guess you've had all the music you need to wake you up.
1: It was you who turned my radio on?
3: Me, it was. Were you thinking the radio turned itself on?
1: I had a dream about a girl.
3: A nightmare's more like what you had. From the looks of you, you were thrashing about in that seat and beating yourself on the face with your fists.
1: Beating myself? Why is that?
3: Well, the blood. All over your shirt.
1: Blood?
3: Stop looking bewitched, O'Hara, and look in your truck mirror to your nose. You gave yourself a nosebleed in your sleep, and that, my boy, was no dream.
1: I was an hour late for unloading in the Cloverville Depot.
4: O'Hara.
1: Yeah, Red.
4: Come over to the van a minute, where the loaders can't get an airful.
1: Oh, you're acting funny.
4: We've got everything off the inventory calls for. But there are 3 other items. I threw a canvas cover over them before the boys got a look at them. Did you look into your van?
1: What's under the canvas cover, Red?
4: Coffins, O'Hara. 3 old pine wood coffins. You want to tell me something?
1: Well, to tell you? Well, sure, I almost forgot about those coffins. It's a side job. Some yokel undertaker down by Moon Hollow. I'm to drop them off somewhere. Save him trucking charges that way and make myself $20 side money.
4: Quit lying to me, O'Hara. And to yourself.
1: Oh, lying, you say? But it's a fact, Red. Positively a fact. And I'm giving you half of the $20 for covering me. Wasn't one to pass up $20 for trucking 3 empty coffins.
4: The coffins aren't empty, O'Hara. And you never took a job from any local undertaker, either.
1: You seem to know a lot about something.
4: I know Route 266. I was born and raised here.
1: What is there to know?
4: For one thing, the red-headed witch of Moon Hollow, maybe. You might be trucking the dead for her.
1: Eileen?
4: Or any name you give her. She was Katie to a trucker named Conway who had your run once. To hear Conway tell it, Katie, or Eileen, was always trying to get him to take her dead out of Moon Hollow to somewhere else.
1: To Maida Carey, to the old mill house.
4: Or somewhere. Anyhow, that's how the story usually goes. But what she's really out to do is drive you crazy.
1: How do you know there is such a girl?
4: Those pine boxes in there. I saw them on Conway's truck once, like they're on yours now. Conway dumped them right back in Moon Hollow. Take my advice. From now on, pass the redhead up. Jam your accelerator to the floorboard and go past her at 80.
1: I don't know what I'll do. Oh. bad luck to me on the trip back was look for the waterfalls and the old mill house when I came to the Medoc County line. Was there an old mill house where the waterfalls, I was wondering? Or was I a man looking hard to lose his mind? I brought one of the caskets to the ground. It wasn't empty, but there wasn't much weight to it either. I opened it. It held the dead all right, but not the face or the body of the dead. It was only the skeleton. The skeleton of someone dead more years than the mind can imagine. And there was a waterfall in the deep woods. The music of water, Mylene's voice splashing in it.
2: The old mill house room. Under the falls.
1: And there was an old mill house down below the rocks. A stone house without windows, like Eileen had said. I pulled an old rusted bolt and opened the door to one great room and a table that went from wall to wall. It was old, and the flying dust could blind a man, so he'd only see what his tipsy imagination would want him to see. I saw Eileen. Eileen standing before me with her arms out. Like a thin shadow, my eyes could see through to the wall.
2: Go bring the casket, son. Go bring the dead home.
0: Here's something terribly new in thumbing a ride. A witch hiker. And a neat switch, too, on the old boy meets girl formula. This one's boy meets girl. Eileen, now there's a bonny lass dead set on getting ahead. And if she keeps up the pace, she'll have O'Hara shorn of his sanity any mile now. But let's get back beside our bewitched trucker.
1: A man's imagination gets tipsy when he drives a great silver van in the loneliness of the night. But there was an old mill house where the water falls, as Eileen has said. It was there I left three caskets of the old dead. Passing Moon Hollow on the way back, I stopped in at Morgan's Diner for some warm and coffee. It was just old Morgan putting his profits into the screaming jukebox.
3: O'Hara, it's you.
1: Nobody else.
3: I've been waiting all night for you to come.
1: I stopped for a time in Medoc. Well, agitated the way you look. Have I slipped out owing you for a meal?
3: No.
1: I don't understand the looks of you.
3: The shoebox. It's for you, you see? Your name's written on it. Sean O'Hara.
1: And left by whom?
3: The devil's own daughter. O'Hara, her face was enough to send the man hiding in his coffin.
1: A face all smeared with blood, was it?
3: You have seen her, too.
1: We're old acquaintances by now. When I left Morgan's prying eyes, I opened the shoebox. It held a small white envelope and an old rusted tin can. I opened the envelope. Two tickets there were to a costume party in the Moon Hollow Firehouse for the next night. And the tin can full of money. A showering of Indian pennies and buffalo nickels, coins with a grit and tarnish of years on it. Like some miser had saved them in a secret nook of the kitchen. Well, it was too much for a tired working man to puzzle out. My poor head would have none of it. I had a load to haul back that night. It was time enough for puzzles another night. She'd be standing on the little white bridge where the road takes a bend. And then I would put my questions to her. She was standing there the next night watching for me. Calling for me to stop.
2: Sean! Stop, Sean!
1: Her hair was wild as before and her face the same. Her dress was changed. It was a costume now she was wearing. All silk and gaiety like she was dressed up for a party.
2: Sean!
1: Yes, Eileen.
2: You weren't going to stop.
1: For a fact, no. You'll not be riding in my cab. And I'll not be trucking your dead ancestors anymore. Not for a barrel of nickels and pennies. Here, take your money back.
2: No. It was Grandmother's savings. She wants you to have it.
1: Oh, so there's a grandmother too, is there?
2: Yes.
1: And when will she be riding along to the old mill house?
2: Tonight, Sean. She will ride with you tonight. And after that, I'll be riding with you to Medoc too.
1: And that settles the count of your people?
2: No. It still leaves you, Sean.
1: Me? Am I hearing you say me?
2: Yes, you too will sit at the long table in the great hall of the dead. You will sit beside me.
1: Alive, is it to be, or dead?
2: Dead, Sean. Like us.
1: And what will snuff me out, a hardy man like me without a sickness?
2: You will just die. Your heart will just stop.
1: My heart will stop.
2: You don't want to sit beside me?
1: It's not by way of wooing a lady.
2: Sean?
1: Yes, Eileen.
2: Do you like my costume?
1: I do. And what's it for?
2: The dance at the firehouse. I thought you would take me.
1: I think not.
2: Then I will go alone. Good night, Sean.
1: Compliments of the evening to you.

0: But instead of sleeping in old Morgan's yard, there I was just before the midnight hour, in the costume of a trucker with a tottering mind, and looking for Eileen in the firehouse. I found her in her silk and gaiety where the Japanese lanterns were dimmest, wearing a mask like the others were, but not dancing like the others. Eileen?
1: Sean.
0: You're not surprised I came?
1: I knew you'd come.
0: You're not dancing?
1: The music is stopped?
0: It's unmasking time. Midnight's not a minute away. The caller's announced.
2: Attention! Attention, everybody! It's midnight! Everybody! Unmask!
0: You're not unmasking, Eileen.
1: You unmask me, Sean O'Hara.
0: All right, I'll... Speak again. Say my name again.
1: Sean O'Hara.
0: The voice. It's not the voice of Eileen.
1: I am not Eileen. Put your hand to my mask, Sean.
0: You're an old lady.
1: I am old, and the life you see is the last I have to show. Look at me for the last time, O'Hara. I am Eileen's grandmother.
0: But Eileen, she was here. Her hand was in mine, dressed in the costume with the silken gaiety you're now wearing.
1: Eileen slipped away to leave me with you. You have business with me now, Sean.
0: Business, you say?
1: Take me to Medoc County, the old mill house where the water falls. I'll be waiting to ride with you, O'Hara. Don't be long.
0: I drove the lonely night to the Medoc County line with my freight of storage eggs and canned goods and the dead in a pine box. The old grandmother in her silks was in her casket. And I didn't bother to ask whose job it was. I put the questions to Eileen the next time she waited for me where the road takes a bend around Moon Hollow. And she was there like I know she'd be, pointing her thumb to hitch a ride.
3: Stop for me!
0: But I didn't stop this last time. I did what the checker red lacy said Conway failed to do, and what I must do. I passed her up. I pushed the gas accelerator to the floor and passed her by an 80. A shriek where the highway bends into Moon Hollow. A shriek where the highway bends into Moon Hollow. But I didn't leave Eileen.

0: sheriff of Nader County is one to know it. And the doctor beside him looking at me with eyes of pity is one to know it, too. I hear them talking to me, but the words go sailing into the smoke of the moon. I listen, but I do not understand.
1: You ran over on the bridge down in Moon Hollow last night. A 20-ton truck, O'Hara. Her head was severed. I'll tell you all you need to know about Eileen Grant, her grandmother, and her people. They were run out of the old mill out of Medoc County about 30 years ago. Native superstition did that. The family was thought to have, well, call it evil powers. Where'd you take Eileen to, O'Hara?
0: Huh?
1: Eileen, what did she do with the body?
0: I'll take you to her. Come, I'll take you to her. I took them, the sheriff and the doctor, to the old mill house where the water falls. Here, Sheriff, is Eileen and her people sitting around the table in the great hall of the dead.
1: Oh, hell. To do this, to set them around the table like that, you couldn't be in your right mind, man.
0: No, I couldn't be. And I'm the one to admit that. I'm not in my right mind to sit here beside Eileen now. What can there ever be between a man and a girl? Sitting and rotting in an old mill with their ancestors looking on.
1: O'Hara. O'Hara. Say, Doc, take a look at him.
2: O'Hara's dead.
1: Dead? To sit down and die just like that?
2: Just like that, Sheriff. O'Hara's heart just stopped. As if he willed it to stop.
3: Now that O'Hara's given up the ghost, there's a job open. Somebody. As a special inducement to insanity, a pretty girl goes along with every truck. Oh, sorry, friend. I can't tell you which of the two jobs is the more harrowing. Moral? Oh, sure. I've got one carved right here on my vertebrae. This is for any motorist who runs across Eileen. Give her the go-by, Bob. All she'll get you is dead mileage.

0: Recently, WNUF-TV 28 was contacted about strange occurrences at a local River Hill business. Now, while it's not typical for us to air anyone's dirty laundry, we felt this time it would be appropriate. Welcome to King's Laundromat, a quiet spot on Hooper Street where you can wash your wardrobe, dry your clothes, and just maybe see a ghost. Yes, sir, since its opening 10 years ago, King's customers have seen all kinds of bizarre phenomena. Lights that flicker and shut off at random, washing machines that stop and start without any rhyme or reason, piles of clothes that, when no one's looking, seem to fold themselves. But don't take my word for it. Here's customer Sherry Newton.
1: I've been going here for about 4 years now, and I've seen some pretty weird stuff. You know, phantom shapes out of the corner of my eye, or like, you know, I'll feel someone like breathing down the back of my neck, and when I turn around, there's no one there. But the real creepy story, a ghost keeps stealing my underwear.
0: It only takes your underwear?
1: Yeah. It leaves my work clothes alone. I don't know what it is about ghosts and underwear. They must get a kick out of panties or something.
0: But it's not just missing panties. There are other eerie happenings as well. Ask World War II veteran Reggie Hunton.
2: This place is more haunted than a graveyard full of go-karts. All kinds of kookiness. That change machine over there? It eats quarters like some sort of monster. And this dryer. The buzzer will go off, and my clothes aren't even dry yet. It's madness.
0: But where did these phantoms come from? Are these damp sheets covering restless spirits? How exactly did this tale unfold? Upon further research, we uncovered the lurid details. 60 years ago, long before the building was a laundromat, it was a supposed speakeasy run by a notorious group of mobsters known as the Blue Ribbon Boys. Later, the spot itself was the site of a 1972 murder involving a young woman named Mabel Dunning, said to be the girlfriend of infamous mafia ringleader John the Hard Zaza. Is the murdered Mabel the ghost spinning up trouble at King's Laundromat? Could any detergent wash away those ghastly bloodstains? We're not so sure. But here to iron out the details is King's owner, Beatrice Gartley.
3: My business is not haunted. The rumors about the mafia are not true. Before this was a laundromat, it was a VFW hall, and the only thing haunting us is the smell of too much bleach.
0: So, you don't believe in ghosts?
3: I don't think there are any ghosts in this laundromat.
0: Are you saying that for the reputation of your business?
3: No, I'm saying that because I'm not a moron.
0: Well, that's your opinion. Whatever the case, King's Laundromat is hosting something completely unusual. And I, for one, hope it all comes out in the wash. Let's just pray these Borax boogeymen leave us warm-blooded patrons alone. In other words, live and let dry.

0: Hello, I'm Daniel Schweiger, the soundtrack editor of ifmagazine.com and filmmusicmag.com. And with me is Barry Dvorsen, the composer of the eerie and jolting synthesizer score for the cult movie Night of the Creeps. Now, when you scored the film in 1986, there was a real boom in synth soundtracks, where composers like yourself, Jerry Goldsmith, and Maurice Jarre were all finding a new voice for themselves in electronic music. Now, how did synths appeal to you, and do you think you had an identifiable sound when it came to that style of composing?
1: Well, the synthesizer offered you so many ways to go. You know, you could use your orchestral and rhythmic experience and introduce new sounds that no one has ever heard. So you could, in some cases, emulate or recreate brass or strings, but more importantly, you could introduce textures and sounds that no one has heard. And so that's what made synthesizers so interesting for the composer.
0: Now tell us, how did Night of the Creeps come your way?
1: A friend of mine, Larry Gordon, who was a very successful producer, and I did a lot of movies for him, Dillinger, Hard Times, and The Warriors. His brother, Chuck Gordon, was one of the producers on the picture. I think it probably came through that, you know, because Chuck knew that I did a lot of music for Larry and thought I might be a good fit for this movie.
0: What was your reaction when you first saw the film, especially with the black and white prologue that took place in the 1950s, and you yourself had gotten your start writing songs in the 1950s?
1: I just thought it was great. I thought it was unique and fun and a great spoof on those kind of horror movies, and I just thought it would be fun to do.
0: Would you describe the score as a combination of science fiction and horror?
1: Very definitely. Very definitely. It was, and here again, eeriness, the horror, scary music woven into just moments, you know, of personal relationships.
0: Do you remember what your initial talks with Fred were about how he wanted the score to sound, what he wanted the score to do?
1: Yeah, I think his concept was very much in the style that he did the movie. He wanted people to be scared, but at the same time entertained. He wanted a mix of reality with not so believable. And I think that's what the picture is all about. It just goes back and forth between being believable and, hey, we're just having fun with you, you know. And that's not so easy to do. And I think he pulled it off, and I hope I helped him pull it off.
0: Now, how did you arrive at your decision to score Night of the Creeps electronically?
1: Well, that's a natural. I mean, you know, all those little squiggly things running around. I mean, synthesizers were made for those things, you know, and that was an easy one.
0: Now, if Night of the Creeps has a standout character, it's the wisecracking detective Ray Cameron, who's played by Tom Atkins. How did you want to capture his attitude from your score to the Duke Ellington standard that Ray is listening to as he's trying to commit suicide before the kids come knocking?
1: Well, you know, without a doubt, he was my favorite character in the picture. I mean, this guy was great. And it was just totally in character to be listening to Ellington. You know, it was just, that was his character, you know, a Mike Hammer, you know, kind of guy. So that was pretty obvious.
0: Now, your score for Night of the Creeps, not only does it function as music, but it often functions as sound effects. How did you find the skittering, insect-like music to play the creeps, from them running across the grass to them exploding from people's heads?
1: Well, you know, that was just an interesting marriage between sound effects and music. I love sound effects. When you have certain sound effects and you can just kind of make music almost an overlay to those sound effects, it really is fun, and it creates a very eerie, spacey, alien sound. You have the sound effect to listen to, and then, you know, you have a all kinds of textures and synthesizers to and overlays of those textures just to give you a very interesting sound for the Creeps. The Creeps had a starring role in the movie, and you certainly had to respect that and create something that would be consistent and play them skittering around and attacking and slithering and high, you know, that was a very important part of the musical score. You used the Creeps, and then you used the other music to, you know, to underscore the characters, the relationships, and the moments.
0: Night of the Creeps was among the many notable scores you've contributed to such action, science fiction, and horror projects like The Warriors, Looker, The Exorcist 3, and V, The Final Battle. What kind of musical impact do you think you've made on the genre?
1: Well, I think there are many, many composers that are far more talented as film composers than I am. And I'm not being falsely humble, you know. I think if I've made any contribution, it was to be one of the first innovators to bring popular music and rock music into the score. I'm not talking about songs now. I'm talking about using those textures, those ideas in the score itself. You know, whether it's The Warriors or SWAT, it's just bringing contemporary music into scoring films. And I, at the time, there weren't many people doing that. There were a lot of people in rock and roll, but very few people in rock and roll that knew how to score a film. I think at the time, most scores in television were very bratty, and most scores in motion pictures were, for the most part, orchestral. And I just kind of introduced a more contemporary approach, and if you will, awoke that monster became shows like Miami Vice and so many other movies where the score itself, you know, was made up of contemporary music and approaches and textures. And I'd like to think I had something to do with starting that movement.
0: In the end, why do you think that Night of the Creeps has become a cult film for so many years, and what do you think about having your score for it finally released?
1: Well, sounds like a great idea to me. I can understand why it has become a cult movie, because it was fun. You know, people like to be entertained, and Lord knows with everything that's going on in the world right now, we need to be entertained. So if you can see a kind of tongue-in-cheek horror movie, that's fun. That's entertaining. It has a little bit of something for everybody. For me, obviously, to have the soundtrack re-released is good news. I'm very pleased that you guys think it should be released.

0: As I was thinking about this Halloween broadcast earlier in the year, I remembered a story that a friend from work, Robert Olcock, had told me while we were travelling home together one afternoon on the train about how he used to collect UFO clippings as a kid. Although I didn't know what to do with this piece of information at the time, I knew it was something interesting, and so I filed it away in the back of my brain as something to come back to later. Growing up, he had watched shows like The Time Tunnel and the British series UFO. He had also made his own Super 8 films, and after finishing high school, he was accepted into a prestigious Sydney film school to study film directing. After hounding him for a bit, he agreed to meet me for a coffee in the courtyard of a Turkish restaurant in Newtown, one of Sydney's inner suburbs. Partway through our interview, it started raining, but we were lucky enough to be sheltered by a large fig tree, which really was a nice metaphor for our overall interview, which was about the more mysterious aspects of the universe.
1: Close encounters of the first kind, sighting of an unidentified flying object. Close encounters of the second kind, physical evidence of a UFO. Close encounters of the third kind, actual contact.
2: Who are you people?
3: We have very little time, Mr. Nearing. We need answers from you. They're honest, direct, and to the point.
2: Who are you people?
4: N'avez-vous pas fait récemment une rencontre?
3: Have you recently had a close encounter?
2: I want to speak to someone in charge.
4: Une rencontre plutôt inhabituelle.
2: I want to lodge a complaint.
3: A close encounter with something very unusual.
2: What the hell is going on around here? Who the hell are you people?
5: I'm not sure what year Close Encounters came out, but that really got me by the jugular when I saw that film, because to me that film encapsulated everything that I felt as a kid that I'd been yearning for, some kind of experience that gave purpose. And I think the spirituality in that film was about people trying to find themselves and being led somewhere to a revelation that in fact being human was not necessarily as important as we think it is, and in fact there's a greater thing about the universe that film presented. And that kind of was humbling in a way. And I think that, I'm not sure where those feelings came from, but there was a sort of a global, there must have been for that film to be made, there must have been some sort of global idea that, you know, there's got to be something greater than us. And so as I got older, I sort of got into studying particularly something that happened in Australia as well, the disappearance of a guy who reported seeing a UFO.
0: Robert is talking about the Frederick Valentich case from 1978.
5: This family in outer Melbourne lost their son who was studying to be a pilot. He was building his hours, his flying hours. He'd been flying for some, you know, enough hours to get his confidence levels up. He decided to fly across the Bass Strait, but he flew at a very bad time in the evening. He became disorientated because it was dusk, and in a nutshell, he went into a spiral and then disappeared off the radar. But as he was disappearing off the radar, he was reporting seeing lights above him, below him. An object was definitely, from what he was saying, buzzing him. Of course, a lot of the press, they went crazy and they thought, you know, aliens have come and taken someone, and they'd sensationalise it. And unfortunately for the family, it became this ongoing saga of every anniversary. They'd have the media on their doorstep saying, have you heard from your son? Have the aliens come back? And they kind of diminished the whole loss for them into this sort of silliness. So that was real motivation for me to try and investigate, is there another way of telling that family story? Because number one, it was so unusual, and number two, they needed some sort of closure. They couldn't get it.
0: Robert turned this interest into a half-hour documentary for SBS Television, Australia's multicultural broadcaster. The documentary was called Something Shining.
5: I mean, you know, this is a sensational UFO story. Suddenly you're facing a family who have lost a son, and that was a bit of a shock. But it certainly grounded me in the idea of how I have to take this really seriously and work out how to represent the missing guy, meeting his girlfriend, meeting the air traffic controller, meeting his colleagues who were at flying school, meeting his family was probably the hardest, because the family wanted to share stuff that in the end I couldn't put in the documentary.
0: I asked Robert if he felt that he had a good response to his documentary.
5: I felt I'd done my job, because the media were saying, look, this program is about how the media don't leave people alone sometimes, and the media are actually guilty of trying to create stories out of nothing. The fact of the matter is, someone lost their life, and it did, I think, for some time, put a lid on the story, because there was no answer, and there couldn't be an answer, because the plane and he was gone. My interests have moved to working out what it means being a parent, which has absorbed me almost completely in a way that I don't think about UFOs anymore. But both of my sons, I think, are spiritual people, but they would shy away from any notion that they would think UFOs are real, or that something from outer space might be real. That would be just uncool, I think. I don't discount UFOs, or let's face it, that's just an unidentified object, but how we feel about the UFO is more important. How we feel about what our life is and what it means to be alive on this planet, that's what's important. And if it means thinking about what else is out there, well then that's good, surely, to think about us not being alone. Because if we're alone, loneliness is a sad place to be.
0: I think so too, Robert. So thanks for such a great interview. You've been listening to No Such Thing as a Coincidence, an interview of Robert Alcock. The song you can hear now is The Empty Runway by The Soulless Party. It comes from a special compilation released a couple of years ago called Electronic Encounters, a tribute to CE3K. The disco track that you heard, Silly Confusion, is a rarity from Boney M, recently given a new lease of life by George Hesterik on his extraterrestrial release on Mycidian Records. Thanks for listening.

0: 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Happy Halloween.
1: Hey, it's Elle from Cassettes and Chocolate Milk. Throw out your diaries. You're joining me this Halloween night for a late night mix of Italo Disco, High Energy and New Wave. We're kicking off at 11 p.m. local time in Sydney, London, New York and LA. See you there.

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Happy Halloween.

giant radar scanner keeps watch on the 3,000 miles to the north and east of Bridgeport. This is the Ballistic Missile Early Warning System, BNews for short. The radomes that look so out of this world are really a sophisticated form of umbrella designed to give all weather protection. When you enter the radome, you're in air pressure, just 1 pound per square foot above outside conditions. Speeds out rain and dirt from the delicate electronic instruments. This is where that famous minimum 4 minute warning would come from. No missile could escape this RAF man's listening device. And the power that comes through the area is so great that only authorized personnel are allowed into this.

storms or heat waves can't affect the delicately balanced precision equipment. And B-Muse is in constant contact with North America's early warning system.

0: 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Happy Halloween.
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